0: Golden State. Lajay Jones from Florida State. And then 55. Now, again, try to keep up. This is now moving around. The 55th pick was originally a Knicks pick. It was traded to the Rockets, and now the Clippers are going to claim that, and that's Nick Martinelli from Northwestern. He'll be going to the Rockets. So the Knicks made two picks in the second round, but they are moving out of the last pick they would have had. They moved that to the Rockets, and the Rockets now are moving that to the LA Clippers. So the Clippers picking up Martinelli from Northwestern.
1: Nick Martinelli was a heck of a player for Chris Collins at Northwestern. He's got really good size. He scored. You know, again, everybody's saying, man, maybe he's not quite athletic enough to, you know, be an impact player in the NBA. He was a heck of a player. Led the Big Ten in scoring, both 20.5 as a junior, 23-0 this year, first team All Big Ten, playing for Northwestern. He's also an academic All-American, 6'6", tough guy. Chris Collins loved the way he played, 80% from the free throw line, 42 from the three-point line, six boards a game. People are saying they're not sure he can play. I'll tell you what, Nick Martinelli is tough, and he can play.
0: Chicago kid.
1: Yes.
0: But it goes along with, I think, we start to see the pattern of this draft, when you get past, obviously, the top 10 picks and the obvious ones. Speaking of Chicago.
2: The 56th pick in the 2026 NBA draft, the Chicago Bulls select Vsevolod Ischenko from Rostov-on-Don, Russia, and Lokomotiv Kuban Club.
1: Wow.
0: I give
1: Mark
0: Tatum.
1: Way to go, Mark.
0: Pronunciation on point. Now, this pick from the Bulls was traded to the Lakers, so this pick will go to the Lakers, and we are at 56, which means Atlanta Hawks, a pick that will be traded to the Clippers as well. Pick 57 is now on the clock. We are almost done here. Four picks to go, Coach.
1: Vsevolod Ischenko is an interesting player. He could be a stash. A lot of people talk about 6'8 player, played for Lokomotiv in Russia. Obviously doesn't get seen as much as a lot of other players. But a lot of people watching him on tape. I would expect him to be a stash. In other words, stay over and play, whether it's in Russia or one of the other countries. I don't know that at all. But he was somebody that intrigued. A lot of teams were looking at him. They really felt kind of the consensus was we like him, but we haven't seen him enough. And the competition has been very, very weak. But he's somebody you're going to take a chance with. Exactly what you were talking about, late second round, is exactly what you do.
0: And again, one thing you could do is, okay, we've got your rights. Let's get to another league where we can watch you, right? He's 6'8", but he's got a 7'1 wingspan, which also follows a format that we're seeing a lot in this draft. All right, four picks to go. The Hawks are on the clock. We'll get to that and more coming up. This is the 2026 NBA Draft on ESPN Radio and the ESPN app.
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0: At the Barclays Center here in Brooklyn, New York, with PJ Carlissimo, I'm Alan Hahn, and we are through 56 picks with four to go here in the second round of the NBA Draft. And, you know, PJ, when the draft is over, the big story that will now take over the NBA in the offseason, of course, involves Jaylen Brown and the Boston Celtics and where they go from here. Shams Charania reporting that despite their efforts to try to get Giannis Antetokounmpo, they did not get him. They had Brown on the table along with two first-round picks. The Bucks decided to go with Miami instead. And Shams is saying that now Jaylen Brown is being shopped. There were reports that other teams have been calling about trying to acquire him. Well, the Celtics president of basketball operations, Brad Stevens, last night after the first round of the draft, was asked about Jaylen Brown and his future in Boston.
12: Jaylen Brown's a big part of us. Like, you know, I'm never gonna predict the future, but every indication, everything that I think about is with, over the past few years, has been building around those guys, right? And so, obviously, you never know, but at the same time, I think the one thing I want to make very clear is how valued he's always been. Like, and he's been amazing. He's been an amazing teammate, great person to be around. Whether that run ends 10 years from now when he retires or before, there's a lot to celebrate. And we have a great relationship and an open relationship where we talk about everything. And but I don't want to predict the future. But, you know, I look at it as this is our team.
0: So he says, this is our team. We're getting the 57th pick in right now. We'll catch you up on that momentarily. But, you know, Brad Stevens is putting up at least a front of Jaylen Brown's part of what we're doing for now, but he doesn't sound like he's fully committed to it. Brown's on the contract through 28-29 season. He's got a $300 million supermax that he's into right now. But there are teams, reports say even the Cavaliers are putting Evan Mobley out there. But Shams is saying that they are taking offers for Jaylen Brown. I still find it hard to believe that they would do this, but is the horse out of the barn because he was on the table for Giannis? He's also been in past rumors for Kevin Durant?
1: No. They may trade him. They're going to listen. If in fact they were willing to do a deal for Giannis, doesn't mean they're going to do a deal for anybody else. You know, they went through this with Kevin Durant a few years ago. Brad's got no choice but to say what he's saying. I don't put any stock in that, and I don't put a ton of stock. I value Shams, and I trust Shams. But when they say shopping, no. Any other GM in the league who thinks there's a chance to get Jaylen Brown is going to pick up the phone, is going to call.
0: Should be, right?
1: Without question. And Brad's going to listen to anybody. The fact that they entertained, if in fact they did, the ability to trade him for Giannis, yeah, they're going to listen. I still do not think it's irreparable, that there's no way. If they don't get a deal they're really comfortable with, they're certainly not going to move Jaylen Brown. Jaylen Brown's too good a player. He's been too good a player for too long. He's coming off his best year by far. Everybody forgets where he had this team before Jason Tatum even came back.
0: He was in the MVP conversation.
1: Yeah, without question. So it's just one of those unfortunate situations. I think it's repairable if, in fact, they're not able to do a deal. I just wonder what kind of deal could be out there that Brad Stevens is going to go, oh, yeah, this is good. We're going to move Jaylen Brown. That's got to be you talk about a blockbuster already for Giannis. I want to see the blockbuster that's going to enable the Celtics to move and feel they're getting something close to value for Jaylen Brown.
0: I'll give you one of the rumored ones, Evan Mobley, Cavaliers.
1: Not even close. Not even the same strategy.
0: So you've got to – so for you to move a player like that, you really – because they're not going to dump him. They're not going to do this thing for draft picks, right? Because the Celtics are a team that, like you said this, they're one of those brands that say if we're not playing for a championship, it's a failed year.
1: Well, and guess who was the most outstanding player when they hung that 18th banner in Boston?
0: Correct.
1: His name was Jaylen Brown.
0: And in the Eastern Conference Final as well.
1: Exactly. So, you know, smoke, is there fire? There's not fire yet. But if he's moved, it's going to be a heck of a fire. Mm. It's going to be a big-time fire.
0: Yeah, well, you know – that's the one thing about the NBA in the offseason. The rumors
1: dominate
0: the day.
1: You never say never, and there's not a GM in the league that doesn't pick up the phone and at least listen. Are you – hey, Brad, are you shopping Jaylen Brown? Or, would you entertain this?
0: Yeah.
1: Well, tell me what you're going to talk about. They'll listen.
0: Yeah, it is definitely something that will be dominating for sure. Mark
2: Tatum with the 58th pick in the 2026 NBA draft, the New Orleans Pelicans select Jaron Pierre Jr. from Southern Methodist University.
0: Okay, so that's Jaron Pierre Jr. from Southern Methodist going 58 to the Pelicans. Just before that, we had Narcisse Ngoi from France at number 57, Atlanta Hawks, but that will be traded to the LA Clippers. That's a game flow. 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So we have two more picks to go here, Coach.
1: Jaron Pierre is older. He's going to be 24 years old in July, and he's well traveled. Southern Miss, Wichita State, Jacksonville State, and ends up at SMU. But I'll tell you what, he can flat out shoot it. He's a real career. Over 35%, 78% free thrower. This 41% catch and shoot threes. He's a very good player. Again, we're talking teams. How many players that we're talking about with these 40% 3-point shooters? Everybody's trying to get some shooters.
0: It has really been that stood out to me the most today. Never mind yesterday. Today, the amount of times you've told me somebody's shooting 40, 38 from three in the college game.
1: Well, the thing that separates Jaron a little bit from some of the other guys we talked about, he's got size and he's got athleticism. He's 6'5", and he's bouncy. We're talking an athlete who shoots the ball really well. We're not talking a 6-foot guy that was saying, well, he's had a lot of success even though he's short. He's not short. He's 6'5", and he's done it, and he's done it in some good leagues. They question his defense, yeah, of course, but a 6'5 shooter is still a commodity in the NBA.
0: You know, the Pelicans, they get Pierre Jr. Okay, so, you know, how many years ago now? 2019. They get Zion Williamson with the number one pick. So all those years ago, they have that number one pick, and they have tried everything. You talk about John Morant earlier, and we thought he was going to be a face of the league. Everyone thought Zion coming out of Duke with, like, he had box office talent with his athleticism, explosiveness, and just the way he played. And that Duke team with Cam Reddish and R.J. Barrett, Coach, you knew it. You saw it. They were like the Beatles that year. Everywhere they went, everybody wanted to watch that team. When you see Zion now and where he is in the NBA, is there still time for him to be a star, or is this what we're going to get?
1: What we've been saying for years is he ever going to get healthy?
0: He's been when lately, he's, though.
1: Yeah, when he's been healthy, he's been a very, very good player. The roster left a little bit to be desired. They made a couple of moves that surprised a lot of people. I don't know. He was so spectacular. When he's right, he's such a spectacular talent. I would not say impossible, but it's been a long time.
0: Besides the health, what part of his game? I've watched him a lot. What part of his game would you say is the missing element for him to be perennial all-star? Again, aside from the health.
1: Well, it's got to be the defense. I mean, there's no question. Yeah. Like, his ability to put the ball on the floor, to get to the rim, to finish in the rim, is there.
0: He checks out a lot defensively.
1: Yeah.
0: Caught in transition a lot too, right?
1: Yeah, and again, that was, in truth be told, we're spoiled at ESPN Radio. We usually only cover the elite teams in the league. So I haven't seen the Pelicans in person in a couple of years. We had them in a playoff game a few years ago, and he wasn't able to play.
0: Right.
1: So
0: yeah.
1: The truth, I should say, is I haven't seen him firsthand to be able to say that.
0: Well, Mark Tatum, we've seen firsthand all night, pick 59.
2: With the 59th pick in the 2026 NBA draft, the Minnesota Timberwolves select Trey Kaufman Wren from Purdue University.
0: Second to last pick. We have, by the way, we have all 60 picks this season. You know, in past years, we've had teams getting docked picks for different reasons, tampering being usually the one. But
1: Yep. Everybody
0: behaved this year, so everybody gets to keep their pick. And Trey Kaufman Wren from Purdue is the pick for the Timberwolves.
1: Trey Kaufman Wren's a good player. He was so much better last year. Not that he didn't have a good year. He was all Big Ten first team.
0: Yeah, wow.
1: Last
0: wow.
1: year. I had them in the tournament this year. I mean, we had them when they went all the way to the finals a couple of years back. Trey Kaufman Wren was one of their better players. This year, kind of, when they brought Clough in, the other big man, that hurt Trey Kaufman Wren. Ironically, the game I saw them, and I'm senility is knocking on my door. He got an offensive rebound to win a game for them in the round of 16, if I'm remembering correctly. Might have been against Arkansas, if I'm not mistaken. But anyhow, Trey Kaufman Wren had a really good year for them. He's always been an effective scorer. He shoots at almost 60%, 8 boards a game. Tough physical player. Big time offensive rebounder. Clearly not as good a year this year as he did last.
0: Yeah, your memory served you almost correct. You were right. The tip in 0.7 seconds left. Sweet 16 against Texas.
1: Against Texas. I'm sorry.
0: So,
1: exactly.
0: Big time
1: in San
0: play,
1: Jose.
0: But you're right there.
1: No, Cal was in the other game.
0: You won. Yeah.
1: Yep.
0: But again,
1: against Arizona.
0: I mean, he began the season a couple of 15 rebound games. Oh. Like, there's certainly talent there. This is
1: we'd
0: really
1: had a totally late. Different conversation last year about Trey Kaufman Wren than we're having right now.
0: Interesting. And for Minnesota, another six. They are all
1: physical,
0: looking for.
1: Right? Oh no. Trey Kaufman Wren, 6'9", 240, slightly bigger wingspan. But, I mean, it says it right, 24 years old also. Excuse me, 23, going to be 24 in August.
0: Right.
1: So, I mean, for all practical purposes, 24 before training camp even starts. But a legit player for sure, and a veteran, accomplished player.
0: And for Minnesota, where are they right now? Are you
1: I'm shocked,
0: to
1: be honest
0: finals.
1: With you. They also lost Finchie. Is an excellent coach. They lose Mike Anori,
0: which is
1: going to have a little. I was really surprised. Julius Randle, to me, had his best year this year. Disappointing in the playoffs.
0: Very.
1: Yeah, he had a struggle in that one series.
0: Yes,
1: but
0: Oklahoma
1: I mean to
0: City.
1: Move on to him. Again, I don't know, but I'm thinking the second apron again may have played a fact. I don't know.
0: How do you feel?
1: But I'm surprised they traded him.
0: The Randle thing was interesting because when they lost to the Spurs after that series, and that was a physical knockdown.
1: Exactly.
0: And they lost bodies. I mean, they weren't fully healthy. And yes. Edwards came back from that injury. But
1: oh, it was never right the whole
0: was
1: time.
0: Was he ever really right? But after that series was over, a lot of the players, didn't name names, but kind of were saying about, you know, we need everybody in the right mood, whether you're getting shots or not. And that seems to chase Randle everywhere he goes.
1: Well, again, you would know, you never know a player until you coach him yourself.
0: That's fair.
1: Until he's your guy. You had him with the Knicks.
0: Yes.
1: He was there. From the outside, I was really impressed with the way Julius Randle played this year up to
0: all season.
1: That series.
0: Yes.
1: I thought he had arguably his best year. Since not just because maybe it wasn't statistically the most, but he did more things. I thought he played hard. He also did he play like 79 games?
0: No, he's
1: some
0: remarkably
1: ridiculous
0: healthy.
1: Number.
0: Yeah. Yes. No. He's always been that.
1: I mean, I would have said that like we talked about before that series started. I'd have said Julius Randle had one of the best years since he's been in the NBA.
0: Yeah.
1: And boom, he's traded.
0: And then the playoffs began, and it just there were times where you could see they were frustrated. But is Minnesota in a precarious spot? There's some talk about watching Anthony Edwards and his future in Minnesota.
1: Well, Ant-Man is one question. The other question that I keep hearing is saying they want to see Jaden and Naz Reid are going to step up. Well, I got news for you. Julius Randle is used to being a starter, is used to being arguably one of the best or second best players on a team. When all of a sudden you take a guy out of that role, like you're 1-2, maybe even 3, I would call him 2, but 2 or 3, and all of a sudden you bump some guys up that looked really good and you say, all right, well, guess what? You're a starter now.
0: Well,
1: it's a little bit different when you're a starter and you got to play against the big-time guys night in and night out.
2: Before I announce today's final pick, I want to congratulate all these young men and their families.
1: That is not you or me talking. That is Mark Tatum.
2: Thank you to ESPN for broadcasting the second round of the draft and to our partners around the world for your continued support. And thank you to all the NBA fans watching today. We look forward to the start of NBA Summer League in Las Vegas on July 9th. With the 60th pick in the 2026 NBA Draft, the Washington Wizards select Malik Lewis from San Fernando, Trinidad and Tobago, and the Southeast Melbourne Phoenix of the NBL. Good night, everyone.
0: And with that, the final pick of the 2026 NBA Draft, Malik Lewis, Trinidad and Tobago, another one of these players. You go to Australia sometimes, you go to that NBL to develop if you're not going to go to an American university.
1: Yeah, he had an interesting thing because he had the heart condition that they wouldn't let him play in the combine. It was kind of a strange situation. They wouldn't let him play in the G League combine. He was cleared to play in Spain, the G League, and in the NBL. He did a good job for Southeast Melbourne. Playing there, you're talking a 6'8 guy with a 7'1 wingspan.
0: There it is again.
1: A lot of people really like him, but there were concerns because of the heart condition, which I'm sure, or I'm hopeful right now, is behind him. A young guy, is only going to turn 22 in November, a very talented player, and I always think of our people in Seattle. We talk about him all the time. Isaiah Tom was the number 60 pick. And had an excellent career.
0: Isaiah Thomas,
1: yeah, exactly. He was the 60 pick.
0: In the NFL, they call it Mr. Irrelevant.
1: Yeah, exactly.
0: You well, can't call it that here
1: in
0: the NBA draft.
1: Absolutely cannot. And he's going to go, I guess, to Washington, right? Was that trip not?
0: That was, you know, it's I'm being blocked from the screen right now, but it is being traded to the Milwaukee Bucks. That pick 60. The Wizards had it. They moved it to the Bucks.
1: They were going to be the first and the last pick.
0: Closing the night with the first big move of the draft, which was to trade Giannis, and then they end it with the final pick. All right. So, PJ, let's give me a team that you would say benefited the most from the 2026 NBA draft.
1: Well, Washington, for sure. just not because of AJ. I think they did some really good things. I lean back to a number of the teams that had two picks in the first round. I think that particularly when you're up near the top, it's good. I thought Memphis did really well.
0: Yes.
1: We talked about the kind of guys that they added.
0: The Boozer at the
1: we
0: top.
1: Said last night the first four. Forget about AJ Devonta,
0: yep.
1: Darren Peterson, Cam Boozer, Caleb Wilson, whoever they went to, they had a good draft just because of those four guys mm-hmm. right now. But the other people that got more than one player, I think that was really important. I liked it. Second round was what we thought it would be. A lot of guys took flyers on shot blockers, three-point shooters, a number of six-foot guards who scored a ton, who had a ton of assists, but you wonder whether they're big enough to play in the league. We also saw in the playoffs, Alan, how many times did we say about a team, they don't have a backup point guard,
0: yes.
1: they don't have somebody to take care of the ball,
0: right.
1: people are picking them up full, and all of a sudden they're turning the ball mm-hmm. over like crazy. So there is a place for some of these six foot guards in the NBA.
0: Yeah, there's no question. The shooting, of course, a big part of it. Front court depth, a big part of it. All the reasons why the second round of the NBA draft is so valuable. Coach, it was a pleasure.
1: Oh, you too.
0: Great
1: you
0: job
1: guys.
0: Throughout these 2 days.
1: Beth and Dave, fantastic.
0: And that is it here from the Barclays Center for PJ Carlissimo, producer Beth Faber, engineer Dave Sniff, program director Pete Saccone. I'm Alan Hahn from Brooklyn, New York. 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
5: The Bucks will need somebody to draw somebody into that team.
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16: Owners help
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5: We'll see what happens there. 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
5: 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One happened
16: no
5: Monday
16: hassles,
5: night.
16: Just
5: Bobby.
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5: A three-team trade between Minnesota, Chicago, and Brooklyn.
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5: The core piece of this being Julius Randle being sent in a... There was some swapping around of picks.
25: Yes. For more than 135 degree and certificate programs.
5: Timberwolves sent out the 28th pick and got back the 33rd pick. Is that what was in there?
25: Cybersecurity and more. 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
5: that's actually functionally not that much of a difference in this particular draft.
25: Personalized
5: and you can pay the 33rd pick less. This was a...
25: Learn more at
5: a Julius Randle salary dump. Nick Claxton goes to Chicago. Chicago basically uses this as a free agent move, basically absorbs Claxton into their cap space. They'll still have cap space to do some other things on free agency, but that was sort of like a free agent move. And it's kind of a free agent move for Brooklyn taking a Julius Randle into cap space. Because they sent out Claxton, they'll still be a significant cap space team. But Bobby, the takeaway from this is a straight salary dump from Minnesota, offloading Julius Randle, a player who had a poor showing by his standards in the playoffs, but still was a cornerstone piece of this organization that they give away for nothing but a trade exception.
26: Yeah, it's not able to use.
5: Yeah.
26: Indeed, you do. Our advanced matching helps
6: especially 33 night. It's interesting to watch the timeline of this. You know, they went from the second April team. One, they were the first. Then they went under.
28: Chris Domine,
6: you know,
28: is
6: they don't bring back
28: Nikhil
6: Alexander Walker last year.
28: Even an
6: basically
28: man.
6: Picked Randle and Reed
28: ago,
6: over
28: you know, were
6: the two out of the three guys.
29: Said, if you
6: and
29: don't
6: now
29: get
6: they're basically in a position where they agree
28: Chris received
6: to
28: a second chance,
6: deal with
28: made possible by an organ donor.
6: 5 years, $112
29: million,
6: which is
29: awesome.
6: And that basically, the Randle trade now opens up flexibility to try to do something else.
28: Leave behind the gift of life. Go to organdonor.com. U.S. Department of Health and Human Services, Health Resources and Services Administration.
6: If they had kept his roster intact,
28: EconSign aisle. Women are bad with
6: they
28: money,
6: been a, but like many luxury of you, tax, first aid, you know, they would have basically added everything. They would have no flexibility here. And now you're right. I mean, you basically dumped that salary. And now let's see what they can do with what they can do in free agency with
28: it's never too late to start. And there's a great website to help you.
6: Well, but let's also just be, I'll be blunt. An ownership group that had to purchase a team at a discount rate on layaway is going to cut some corners financially. And a salary dump of a guy who averaged 21-7-5 last year for a second-round playoff team is a pretty drastic and made penny pinch in and batches move. With look, care. And I get in like they Texas. Had to pay Iowa. Whether you're especially mixing up a classic with Dante DiVincenzo's Achilles injury, like we'll see Tio's if he's able to come back at all time. Next season.
0: Handcrafted, heartfelt. But
6: the best case scenario is he's able to come back Tito's. Late Tito's in the season. Handmade vodka. And so to be we're safer, looking at a team that has gone conference finals, second round, that it has two main, like their depth is significant because they're losing their number two offensive option, and they're going to plug Nas Reed in the starting lineup. You know, they've at least got a guy they're going to plug in there, but losing an elite six man in that sense. And then they're losing their best volume three-point shooter in DiVincenzo. That's obviously not a decision they made. The simple fact is, those are two high-quality starters that the Wolves aren't going to have next season.
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4: You're
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5: second
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5: round.
11: Four
13: so they've gotten down in the first round one time in franchise history before.
11: Plus,
13: right.
11: We offer 100%
5: right. So they've
11: online
5: gotten,
11: and hybrid
5: payoff
11: courses,
5: for their
11: personalized
5: spending,
11: advising, and lifetime career
5: but,
11: services. Learn more
5: you know,
11: at umgc.edu.
5: As you mentioned, McMahon,
11: certified
5: like,
11: to operate in Virginia by Chev.
5: Carl Towns is out the door and a champion.
14: Mm-hmm. Jane has
5: Nikhil Alexander Walker out the door and most improved.
14: And she's proud of that.
5: And now Julius AutoZone. Randall. I mean, in theory, they have a $30 million
14: right
5: trade
14: part.
5: Exception. They
14: James
5: could
14: brother Josh
5: take on some,
14: only cares that
5: money,
14: his car starts and goes,
5: Bobby. But
14: when it
5: seems like they're spending that they.
14: He also goes to AutoZone.
5: You know, they agreed to
14: Iowa
5: to sue his contract at the same time
14: services.
5: They made his trade.
14: No
5: it
14: hassles.
5: Seems like that's where the money's going to be.
14: Everything you,
5: you
14: need,
5: know, we'll see.
14: You don't.
5: You don't judge that right now.
14: Restrictions apply.
5: My question
4: as
5: is,
4: fan, you
5: what's
4: know
5: Dan
4: the
5: Edwards
4: important
5: think?
4: Sports cliches?
2: As
4: and
2: we say,
4: you
2: we started off
4: your home auto with
2: and a half hour talking about the Giannis trade that we've
4: even
2: been talking about
4: impossible.
2: For
4: and remember,
2: years.
4: Failure is not an option. Well, it's always an option, just not a good one. But you're not.
2: I'm not
4: because you've
2: declaring
4: got
2: anything
4: you're
2: certainly
4: fire.
2: Except
4: how
2: for the
4: both
2: fact
4: of those
2: that
4: be true
2: NBA
4: at the same time?
2: Well,
4: that's between you and your
2: swirling.
4: So get out there and leave it all on the field. What? Who cares? Just leave it and save with a bundle for
2: becoming the next superstar who's available on the trade market.
5: Exactly.
11: For more than 75 years,
5: it's fascinating on this because when you, if you were to say who's next after Giannis,
11: success.
5: We would have said
11: choose
5: Ant,
11: more than
5: and that this trade happened the exact same time as the Giannis trade.
11: Career relevant
5: fields
11: like business, healthcare, data analytics, cybersecurity.
5: You know, and Ant was really frustrated
11: plus,
5: throughout. Really, just been frustrated since Tom got traded
11: courses,
5: at how he gets double teamed.
11: Advising, and lifetime career services.
5: You know, that was a big challenge for the. You know, the Wolves had to deal with their point guard situation.
15: Thy ticket,
5: which
15: Lady
5: they,
15: Jennifer
5: you know, I assume that's
11: well,
5: what their the investment in
11: sir.
5: IO is about. But they had to, they have to do something this offseason about addressing
11: the
5: double team situation, especially knowing that you may not have DiVincenzo. And instead, his offseason begins by you know, and I don't think Ant was the biggest Julius Randle fan.
11: Right.
5: Discover is accepted at but I think it's more about Randall. It's not so much Randall being traded. It's Randall being traded in a salary dump.
2: Report.
16: Yeah.
11: Well, good morning.
5: You know, I don't think that Julius was like, I don't think that, you know, that Ant was like, no, don't trade Julius. Absolutely
15: still
5: not. Never.
15: Nature made vitamins?
5: Because there was
11: every
5: some
11: day.
5: Some significant disconnect between those players by the end of the season.
15: Still looking out for me, Mom.
5: But it's the fact that, again, that they traded him into someone else's
11: day.
5: Space.
11: Nature Made.
5: That
11: the
5: is,
11: number one
5: that is going to be interesting. And if they don't have a really good season,
11: find us in the vitamin
5: or don't get
11: aisle.
5: Off to a great start,
11: based
5: Bobby,
11: on a survey of pharmacists who recommend branded vitamins and supplements.
5: That I've trade exception is going to be sitting there, and you're going to wonder, are they going to be under pressure to use
17: never
5: it?
17: For me.
2: Well,
17: I was desperate for a way to be
2: phone
17: proactive.
2: Will be ringing.
17: I'm Jenna Ryan.
2: I promise you that.
5: Something
17: CEO
5: else.
17: Founder of
2: well, maybe not.
17: We've
2: maybe
17: worked
2: not
17: with doctors
5: I'm fairly certain that Tim Connolly is in the final year of his contract.
17: With water and drink it when you need support.
5: Going into
17: like
5: the final
17: right
5: year of
17: intimacy.
5: His contract.
17: Eucora is helping over 100,000 women stay healthy.
2: Well,
17: and
2: there will be interest in him.
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2: Significant interest in him before they hire him.
17: eucora.com/radio.
5: Right, well, he wasn't able to get that job. He was in his contract. You know, you don't have to let him out, obviously. You've got a guy in your contract. But
18: stay up to date with COVID-19.
5: Typically, when another team wants to hire you, what happens?
18: If you're 65 or older or have certain health conditions,
5: you get a contract extension. Now, sometimes, excuse me, sometimes executives and coaches get contract extensions and they don't announce it. So I'm not like quote unquote reporting that he isn't going to get one. But as far as I know, this is what I'll say. As far as I know, Tim Connelly is in the last year of his contract.
0: As a fan, you know all the important sports cliches.
5: So, and I don't think it's because the Wolves don't want to
0: with Progressive, you can get out there and give it 110%, even though that's mathematically impossible.
5: Process that however you want to process
0: that. Well, it's always an option, just not a good one. But you're not worried because you've got ice in your veins. You're on fire. How can both of those things be true at the same time?
5: You know, keep that in mind as we go forward. Before we go, guess we got a contract extension.
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2: They knew that before last season. 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
7: With the
2: got
7: times.
2: Better right after the season ended.
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7: Yeah,
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35: 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The NBA draft is over, but out in LA, they're keeping one of their rising stars in purple and gold. Austin Reaves is expected to sign a 4-year, $185 million maximum contract to remain with the franchise after declining his $14.9 million player option. The deal includes another player option at the end of this deal. Reaves becomes the highest paid undrafted player in NBA. History. It was a busy day at the FIFA World Cup. We saw Bosnia fall to Qatar, or beat Qatar, excuse me, 3-1. Switzerland beat Canada 2-1. Morocco outlast Haiti 4-2. Brazil 3-0 against Scotland.
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35: 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Over the Mariners and the Phillies beat the Nationals 5-4. Coming up next,
29: you can get out there and give it 110%. 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Well, it's all
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1: Dosunmu as a sixth man. I think, because you know how they've used Nas Reed over the past couple of years. Nas Reed was their sixth man, and they obviously catapulted him to power forward. I think Dosunmu and like DiVincenzo and Terrence Shannon are your three guys coming off the bench. But Mello, starting point guard next
4: when
1: to him, you get some
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1: firepower,
4: you ever felt like
1: and
4: you're
1: get
4: missing
1: a
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2: 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Yeah. She's Tanitra Batiste. I'm Emmett Golden. This is Game Night coming up. We'll take more of your calls. And Austin Reeves cashed in out in L.A. What does that mean for LeBron? All that coming up next right here on Game Night on ESPN Radio.
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0: Good morning. Welcome into the Out of Bounds Show, ESPN 105.9 The Zone. Naismith, Pro Basketball Hall of Famer, Alex English joining us on the show. He was an unbelievable player for the Denver Nuggets, and he didn't know this, obviously, but I followed him religiously as a kid, starting at 8 or 9 years old. Then I got to watch him play live in Washington, D.C. as a kid, and that changed my life. My dad somehow got us down on the court. I got a picture with Jeff Malone, and I got to see Alex English warm up before the game, and I thought I was watching God shoot hoops. So anyway, this is a big deal for me. I usually don't fanboy, but when it's somebody that I've been following since I was 7 years old, I have to kind of freak out about it. So also super nice guy, and we're so excited that he's here at the Delta Soul charity event with our friends Steve and Gwen Azar. So we were talking about the 80s and what a great era of hoops it was.
1: Yeah.
0: It was so much fun to watch you and Magic and Bird and all. And Adrian Dantley was another favorite. And Bernard King was another. So it was you first.
2: All forwards.
0: Yes. And y'all, you know, the game was more nuanced. And because of y'all's mid-range, y'all were all different stylistically.
2: Yeah.
0: But because it was about the mid-range game, it was a beautiful part of everything moving around, you know, 8 to 10 feet from the basket all the way out to 18 to 20 feet, because it wasn't like it is today where you either shoot from 30 or you dunk.
2: Yeah.
0: And so it was a lot more nuanced and so on. But so what was it like when you got up and running and became one of the most prolific scorers in the NBA, and y'all would go into Los Angeles or they would come into y'all's place? What was it like to play against Magic and Kareem and Byron Scott and Worthy and those guys?
2: Well, it was exciting because at that time the Celtics and the Lakers were like the creme de la creme.
0: Right.
2: So when we played them and we were one of the teams that they feared the most because we were always pushing and they had to run. Kareem had to run. Magic had to run.
0: Right.
2: So we had great games, and we played the Lakers in the Western Conference Finals, and we go out there because they were like always the top team. They beat us the first game, killed us the first game. Second game, we came back and beat them.
0: Oh, wow.
2: So it was back then it was 2-2-1-1-1 like it is now.
0: Right.
2: We go to Denver to play, and the first game in Denver in the first quarter, I go up for a rebound. Kareem goes up for a rebound. He gets the rebound, and he comes down and starts swinging his elbows, and he hits me in the thumb here and broke my thumb.
0: Oh, no.
2: So I was done. But that was the closest we got to making it to the finals. And, you know, we felt like we could beat the Lakers back then.
0: Sure. Yeah. I mean, y'all were fans. Y'all won a ton of games.
2: Yeah.
0: For several years in a row. The way, you know, all right, so – who would guard you?
2: With the Lakers?
0: Yes.
2: They put most teams would try and put a taller guy on me because of my jump shot was a different kind of jump shot. It was released at a high point, so they would put James Worthy on me.
0: Okay.
2: And then the other thing, when he couldn't stop me, then they would put Kurt Rambis. You know, they go to the physical part.
0: Right.
2: So. It was different guys at different times, but James Worthy used to guard me the most, and he was pretty decent defender.
0: What were you and Adrian Dantley?
2: Yeah,
0: friends or
2: yes.
0: I mean, I know you're.
2: We played against each other in college as well.
0: Oh, you did?
2: At Notre Dame. I was at South Carolina.
0: Okay.
2: We were independent, so we played each other.
0: Nice.
2: But he was one of those enigmas because he was only about 6'4", 6'5". But he could score, you know, and he could score inside. Kind of like a Mark Aguirre type player.
0: Yes.
2: They had that big lower body. They were strong. They could shoot from the outside. So you had to play them honestly.
0: So you were playing a lot in Portland, Los Angeles, the Supersonics.
2: Yes.
0: I'm thinking of the West teams.
2: Phoenix.
0: Obviously Jazz and
2: Houston,
0: Phoenix. Yeah.
2: Dallas.
0: Right.
2: San Antonio.
0: Right.
2: Yeah.
0: Iceman.
2: I think I've always told people the era that I played in was the greatest era of NBA basketball because you look at the players that came out
0: unbelievable
2: that 10-year span, especially at the small forward and the two guard.
0: Yeah.
2: But then, you know, there were some big guys that were pretty good. But, I mean, I could play one night against Larry Bird, and then another night you have to play Bernard King, and then another night may have to play James Worthy, and
0: good
2: another
0: grief.
2: Night it might be Kelly Trepuker or an Adrian Dantley or Dominique Wilkins, and they were all different styles.
0: Right.
2: So you had to be able to, like, and we didn't play, like, we played some games, five games in 7 days.
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0: high school ranks, if it's college and in the pros, the one area where you probably need the most work from a technical standpoint, and that would be line play. And you got to have a quarterback to win at any level. But if you don't win up front, you're not going anywhere. And you look last year, a great example in college football, Indiana was real strong. Certainly had the quarterback, but they were strong. Offensive, defensive line.
1: Yeah.
0: Miami Hurricanes, same way. Strong. Offensive line. And, you know, they had a pretty good quarterback in Carson Beck, too. So that's the emphasis here. It's on technique. And no matter what scheme you run, it's about teaching certain techniques that in no matter what offensive or defensive scheme that you're running in high school, that you can apply this to them. And to see the kids kind of light up. You know, when you got a Henry Thomas, former All-SEC, All-Pro defensive tackle teaching you, or Alan Faneca, or Pete Jenkins, or some of the other guys that are here, it's just remarkable. Brandon Nagy, who's got 8 Super Bowl rings, having coached with the defensive line with the Patriots and with the Kansas City Chiefs.
1: Wow.
0: Out here. We got 13 NFL assistant coaches here. And so the big, you know, it's a nice deal, and it cranks up the start of all the camps that are done here on the Bayou at Nicholls State. And then next week, Manning Passing Academy.
1: Wow. Archie, Peyton, Eli, Cooper will host the Manning Passing Academy. And Arch and yeah. So on. Okay. Wow. Mike Dettillier, WWL Radio, TV New Orleans. He joins us on the Farm Bureau Insurance Guest Line. So, Mike, this camp isn't all ice cream and lollipops. They run them through some drills and get a good workout in, right?
0: Man, you ain't on the beaches in Tahiti is all I can say. Man, it's hot. And, you know, they have a little format where it's a two-hour, 10-minute workout in the morning. They have them go get lunch, take a break. They have a two-hour session in the afternoon. They take a two-hour break and then come back and finish it up with a late evening, kind of early night session. We did our remote here from 4 to 8, so I saw the middle one end and then, you know, cranked up. It ended the same time our remotes did at 8 o'clock. So, yeah, you work pretty good here. And you running from station to station, learning from different people. And they have some high schools here, Catholic High in Baton Rouge. They had 28 guys.
1: Dang.
0: That they sent here. Benton High School, which is in North Louisiana, they brought 26 young men.
1: What?
0: I think Rumble High School in New Orleans had 21, and there were some schools in the teens, that sort of thing. You run pretty good, and if you're not running pretty good, then you get told about it.
1: Mike D on the Out of Bounds Show, ESPN 105.9 The Zone, powered by Sound and Communications. So, Mike, who has the number one? And I'm sure this goes back and forth, but who has the number one high school football program in Louisiana right now?
0: Yeah, that varies, but the number one is clear-cut Edna Carr High School in New Orleans.
1: Okay.
0: Bryce Brown has built a juggernaut team there. And Edna Carr, normally they'll send 10, 12, 13 young men, normally the younger players that they have, freshmen and sophomores, to come to these camps. But Edna Carr is loaded. Last year, I think they had 13 signees in Division I. And they'll have that many or more this year.
1: Oh, man. That's... talking about some talent hotbeds in New Orleans and Baton. All right, so if you take the communities of the New Orleans metro area, Baton Rouge metro area, which one has more high schools that are big time?
2: Apple Card is a no-fee credit card that you can apply for right from the wallet app on your iPhone. Subject to credit approval. Variable APY.
1: Mike?
0: It's close because of what happened after Hurricane Katrina. Right. There was some migration for the north. And at one time, it would have been New Orleans area, but it's close. I still think New Orleans probably has just a slight advantage, but it's much closer in New Orleans, not only Edna Carr, but also St. Aug High School. Good friend of mine, Robert Valdez, who coached at St. James here in the River Parish for many years, and then went coach at Grambling. He's taken over St. Aug, Rummel High School, John Curtis High School. J.T. Curtis has built kind of a dynasty there. For so many years. So it would have a slight advantage over Baton Rouge, but not by a lot. And again, a lot of that having to do with what happened in the early 2000s for Katrina, where a lot of people decided to move away from New Orleans and closer to the Baton Rouge area.
1: So where you live, are you closer to Baton Rouge or New Orleans, Mike D?
0: Oh, I'm closer to New Orleans, but I'm west of New Orleans. And so we have that River Parish southern area where Justin Jefferson went. Ed Reed came out of this area. Oh, yeah.
1: Wow.
0: We have a couple guys that are playing in the pros today from where I live. Amik Robertson. Who was with the Raiders last year with the Lions. He signed with the Commanders in the offseason. Mason Smith, who was the number one rated player in the country. He went to LSU, got drafted by Jacksonville, and got traded in the offseason to Atlanta. So a couple guys there. Tay Martin, who has been a star player in the UFL, and actually having a workout today with the Saints. So
1: wow.
0: From Ellender High School in Houma. So, yeah, it's got a lot of football talent in this area, a lot of it.
1: Mike Dettillier, Louisiana Saints, LSU insider on the Out of Bounds show. How far do you live from Baton Rouge? I know you do LSU football. How long does that take you, Mike D?
0: About an hour and 20 minutes to get there.
1: Okay. Okay.
0: Literally, when we do our show on a Saturday,
1: okay,
0: I am less than a mile from Tiger Stadium at Acme Oyster House.
1: Oh yeah,
0: which is where we do it at in Baton Rouge. We've got Acme Fields, all of them. They're along the corridor, but we less than a mile. I know people that will park their car. I don't know if they're supposed to, but they park their car in the parking lot and they walk to Tiger Stadium from Acme.
1: I love it.
0: You can catch the interstate. I mean, the interstate is right to the left of Acme. So you got a farther walk, but a shorter way to get out.
1: I love it. Mike Dettillier, LSU Saints football on the Out of Bounds show. Who do you do the show with when you do LSU, Mike D?
0: A guy that, if you follow SEC football for a while, and he was quarterback at LSU, Herb Tyler.
1: Yes.
0: Herb's still complaining that he didn't get on the cover of SI Magazine when Kevin Falk got on it. When they upset number one ranked Florida, it was the only time LSU ever beat Florida with Steve Spurrier as coach.
1: Oh.
0: They came to bat.
1: Yeah.
0: They came to Baton Rouge that night, and they were number one ranked in the country. Mm-hmm. And sure enough, they were able to pull off the victory. Herb had a great game. So did Kevin. But Kevin got the cover magazine. He didn't. So, and, you know, we sort of tease him a little bit about it. But, you know, he kind of know, he's been terrific here. He works for one of the huge construction companies in the area at MAP Construction. So keeps up with the game really, really well. And so, yeah, we have a good time at MAP, and you get to see all types at Acme. from the multi-billionaires, former people that lived in Louisiana, maybe live somewhere else, but come back for LSU games. I met up with a guy. I really didn't know him. I had heard about him, but really didn't know him. But he's worth about $16 billion.
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1: Wow.
0: And grew up in Baton Rouge, always was an LSU fan, did not go to LSU. He went to Ivy League schools and lives out west in California today, and came up, talked to me for a while. I had no clue who he was. The waitress there had to explain to me who he was. And then I said, you know what? I said, tell him I'll take care of his check. Bring that check over here. Him and his wife. And he was like, Mike, you don't have to do it. I was like, yeah, it's okay. I said, and so, you know, we had a nice conversation about LSU football and things like that and about his career. So, yeah, it was nice. So, you know, you never know who you meet up with. We met up with a couple of LSU players that were in town. They would come eat at Acme, and you know, if they want to come on, we'll bring them on. If they don't want to, they'll push it to NFL referees. Carl Johnson, though, who actually lives not far from me, I had not seen him in a while, and he has been he really was the head of NFL officiating at one time, and then went back to just being a referee. He shows up, you know, him and his wife. So, yeah, you never know who you meet up with. The man, the fans, whoo-wee. Before that Texas A&M game, they were really cranked up about it, and they had a lot of A&M fans there. But you had the feeling once LSU lost that one that it wasn't for long for the head coach.
1: No, Mike Dettillier talking LSU football on the Out of Bounds show, ESPN 105.9 The Zone. Mike and them will have a big show right out of the gate because LSU hosts Clemson and Dabo to start off Lane Kiffin's tenure and Sam Leavitt. So we jump right into it, first weekend of the season, LSU hosting Clemson. Mike, a few months ago, speaking of Louisiana high school football and how good it is, a few months ago, you mentioned Deuce McAllister's son, and he's a football-baseball guy, and you felt like he was going to go baseball. I can't remember what you told me, Mike D. Is he going into his junior or senior year in high school?
0: He's going into his junior year. He's actually football-basketball.
1: Football-basketball, that's what you told me. And you felt like he may go basketball instead of football, right?
0: Yeah, but, man... you know, I talked to Deuce about it. He's like, man, he really loves to play football. So that may change a bit. He's a 6 foot, 3.5 inch receiver. I was doing the show one day, and I look up, and, you know, they got all the TVs on, and I look up, and they were doing a little feature on him, and they had a 5'9" corner. Up against it. And, you know, I told my producer, Charlie Long, that guy got no shot. I mean, they just threw it up and he gets it. Here's the best part. There's the guy, the other receiver, his dad was a former NBA player. Now he's in the league as an executive. He's almost 6'6". So you got a 6'3.5" McAllister and a 6'5.5" receiver on the other side. So last time I had Deuce on, I said, how's their offensive line? He was like, well, it's okay. It's not great. But he said, it's a young unit coming around. I was like, well, and all they got to do is just hang on for a couple seconds. Let me just throw it up there and let these two receivers go get it. But Curtis is a tremendous athlete. He's led his team to back-to-back state championships in basketball. They were in the quarterfinals last year for football, and he's being heavily recruited by just about everybody in football. And I guess with the promise of, hey, you can also play basketball, similar to Ahmad Hudson from North Louisiana, who has verbally committed to LSU. He's the number one rated football player in the state of Louisiana, and also the number one rated basketball player in the state of Louisiana.
1: What? That's...
0: He's a 6'6" tight end. He's a 6'6" tight end. And, man, he's a terrific basketball player. And but Ahmad Hudson, you'll be hearing his name. You know, he's not a guy that's going to be watching as a freshman. He's going to be playing. And so he's in the 2027 class for LSU.
1: Okay.
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0: And
1: no, but he is also the number one rated basketball player. So I don't know if Curtis is the number one rated basketball player as a junior, but man, he's very talented young man, really focused. And Deuce is on his butt about getting his grades right, making sure his grades are right.
0: And he goes to Newman?
1: That's what parents are for. Hey, because you can get your head spun pretty quickly. Yeah, Curtis is a really talented athlete. And I think he'll have a chance to be a dual sport athlete at the collegiate level.
0: Unbelievable. Deuce McAllister's son. Curtis McAllister going into his junior year, big time football and hoops player. And then Mike D just told us that Ahmad Hudson, now think about how big of an outlier and how difficult this is. He's the number one football player in Louisiana in his class and the number one basketball player in his class. I mean, and we all know that those sports big time overlap. That's incredible. All right. Mike D only.
1: It's not a You know, listen, it don't take a scout to figure out he can play.
0: Right.
1: I mean, he is very talented, really a very humble young man.
0: Good.
1: His dad was a former LSU player. And so that was always, you know, because when you're a legacy guy, there is pressure to you know, play at that school where your dad played. And so, but he's very humble. He came to a couple of our camps, and one of the most polite young men, you know, that you would ever be around for his age and for all that attention that he gets. I mean, he gets a lot of it everywhere he goes.
0: Mike, does Deuce McAllister do hits with y'all throughout the offseason? I mean, I know he's part of the Saints broadcast, but does he do hits on WWL throughout the offseason?
1: Yeah, he was with me last week, and, you know, we talked Saints, and Deuce really, really knows the SEC extremely well. Deuce, he knows SEC football and basketball really, really well. And so, yeah, he does it throughout the year with us, and we'll try to get him on, you know, a couple times a month in the off season to talk either college football, Saints. You could talk college basketball with him, too. He knows that pretty well. Because now, guess what? He knows every coach that comes around trying to recruit his son.
0: Yeah. Well, that's a great point. All right, Mike, who's going to have – I mean, I think these guys all could have a really good year. Who's going to have the best year in SEC football? Arch, Trinidad, Levitt, or Gunner Stockton at Georgia?
1: Man, it's going to be close. I would say Trinidad. Arch is going to get a lot of the headlines, and deservedly so. You know, and I think the way he ended the year last year, he really played well. Had a rough beginning. None of us really knew about Trinidad until, you know, the injury. And then he was able to come in and play. We saw just what type of playmaker he was. But, you know, if anybody thinks Ole Miss is going by the wayside, they kid themselves. Ole Miss is going to be really talented team in 2026. And I think Trinidad is going to put up huge numbers. What jumps out at me is his improvisational skills on the move. A lot of quarterbacks can move around the pocket, but their accuracy rate falls off dramatically throwing on the run. When you watch Chambliss, he's just as scary on the run as he is in the pocket. And he, you know, he puts that fear into you. Arch is a good runner, much more so like his grandpa than, say, his two uncles, and that he can move around the pocket. He can take off and run. Always was like that. And so I think both will have really good seasons this year. But, man, Trinidad, he's special. He really is. And you got that hammer in the backfield with you in Kawan Lacy.
0: Yeah.
1: Man, you know, he takes a lot of pressure off of you not having to make play after play after play. And I think Ole Miss, you know, they got a chance to be right back where they were a year ago, to be honest with you. And we'll see. You know, I can't tell you about 2027 and beyond because, you know, things change so much year to year. But in 2026, Ole Miss is going to be really difficult. And a lot of that having to do with Trinidad Chambliss and Kawan Lacy in the backfield. I remember last year, Tulane plays Ole Miss, and we have John Summerall on. Had him on every week, and John was like, "Man, the Chambliss kid really looks good." And he had played one game before he played Tulane, and after the game, he's much better than I told you.
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0: 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The credit card bill for Drew Brees, you got to pay.
1: Yep. Hey, hey. We are the Out of Bounds Show, 105.9 The Zone, ESPN. Pete Golding, Trinidad Chambliss, Jeff Lebby, Kamario Taylor will dominate the airwaves over the next couple of months as we head into the 2026 football season. Can't wait. So many questions that you have about your team and your players and your coaches. We have a new offensive coordinator in Oxford, Mississippi. John David Baker, only 2 years play calling at East Carolina. And then you have a new defensive coordinator that's new for now at Mississippi State, but was the defensive coordinator for 3 years at MSU under Mike Leach, then the interim coach for a year, then spent a year under Lane Kiffin and Pete Golding at Ole Miss, and then spent a year under Mike Norvell at Florida State. Zach Arnett is back in Starkville. He is much, much better than Coleman Hutzler, although that bar is low, but Zach is much better than Coleman Hutzler. John David Baker is not much better than much, much better than Lane Kiffin. However, John David Baker may, you know, have a great run at Ole Miss. I know that he will be able to. This is going to be the softest landing you can have in the SEC, because he can just hang out and talk about ordering pizza and nachos and sliders on the sideline with Trinidad Chambliss and Kawan Lacey and still be successful. But he could add to what they need to do and make them more successful. But he's not a top five offensive play caller like Lane Kiffin. He's not top 50, and neither is Lebby. That doesn't mean that they're bad, but they're not in the upper tier of college football as far as play calling. That doesn't mean that they can't be 3 or 4 years from now as play callers,
2: right,
1: but they're not now. And I thought what was interesting is the numbers that Bartu sent me. We know that Pete Golding's a good defensive coordinator, but Ole Miss was 11th in play calling on the defensive side of the football in 2026, yet finished 11-1. That surprised me. That surprised me. Mississippi State was 15th, the only team that was worse as far as defensive play callers in 2025 was Arkansas. And as you know, Arkansas was god-awful. So there you go. How about that?
3: That's pretty good.
1: Yeah. Yeah. But look, y'all, it's all about play calling. And then it's all about play calling in the red zone. Right? I mean, what are you going to do in the red zone? Are you going to score a touchdown? Are you going to kick a field goal? Or are you going to, you know, turn the ball over on downs? Are you going to miss a field goal? Or are you going to turn the ball over? So, I mean, how are we converting as we march into the red zone? On the defensive side for Golding and Zach Arnett, you know, how many times do you get stops? How many times do you keep them from scoring a touchdown and they'll kick a field goal? Or how many times can you either, you know, get them off the field on downs or they turn it over? That's what we're looking at. But those are the four, you know, the four play callers are John David Baker, OC at Ole Miss, and Pete Golding, DC at Ole Miss, slash head coach. And Jeff Lebby is OC and head coach. And Zach Arnett's the DC.
3: Yeah, I can't believe Baker's an OC. I thought 2 years of OC and then play calling got you a head coaching position down here.
1: Well, it does with Joe Moorhead and Jeff Lebby. Matt Luke wasn't even a... Well, but that was different.
3: Yeah, I mean, a lot different.
1: Hugh Freeze stepped down on July 20th. So that's a different scenario. I mean, you're talking, you're like 8 or 9 days from your whole team reporting.
3: Was he not? I mean, Can that not go down as one of the better decisions Ole Miss made in modern history?
1: Well, I don't know about modern history, but I don't know if it was one of the better. You know, he worked. He never had a winning season.
3: No,
1: but he didn't go 2-10.
3: Right.
1: Like Levy in year one, or like Ogeron at Ole Miss threw up some 3-9s and stuff or whatever they were. He was 10-25 overall in 3 years, so he averaged 3.3 wins per year. Luke was a fantastic recruiter.
3: Yeah.
1: So Matt Luke was able to hand off a healthy roster to Lane Kiffin, who was confident enough as a head coach to utilize it, leverage it, and parlay it into wins.
3: Right. I mean, he needed an Ole Miss guy at that point. I don't know why, but that's what they say. You need an Ole Miss guy after the Freeze deal.
1: Right.
3: What a better Ole Miss guy than Matt Luke?
1: Matt Luke, who, I don't know if Matt's still at Clemson as the offensive line coach, but I think he is.
3: Has that dude ever got in trouble for anything, even in grade school? Well, he's just a good dude.
1: Yeah, he's a good dude. He is rated, as far as the coaching metrics, as a damn good offensive line coach. Yeah. And recruiter.
3: Well, I mean, you know, he's got Clinton ties, so it makes sense.
1: Grew up on the Mississippi Gulf Coast.
3: Did.
1: He's a Clemson. And his dad played football at Ole Miss. And then both the brothers, Matt and Tom Luke, played at Ole Miss.
3: Oh, yeah, he got a ring.
1: In fact, I think Tom's still on the staff with Golding. He was on the staff with Lane. Yeah, he got a ring at Georgia?
3: Yeah.
1: Yeah, with Kirby's offensive line coach.
3: That's right.
1: Yeah.
3: And then bounced.
1: He sat out at least a year.
3: He did.
1: Maybe two, and then Clemson, beautiful area.
3: Wow, yeah, three.
1: And he's back.
3: He checked out for 3 years?
1: I didn't know it was three.
3: He ended at Georgia in 21, started at Clemson in 24, so two and a half, 3 years. That's a long time.
1: That's a nice little, well, he had made like 15 to 18 million at Ole Miss.
3: Right.
1: And then, you know, made money doing other things. I mean, he's in that space where he probably makes $600,000 to $800,000 a year as an offensive line coach.
3: Oh, he made that at 40.
1: Yeah.
3: Dang.
1: How about that?
3: I did not realize that. Way to go, Matt.
1: Way to go, Matt Luke.
3: Good job, guy.
1: Jeff Levy making over $4.5 million a year.
3: That's a crime.
1: I have buddies who say that's stealing.
3: It is stealing.
1: But,
3: I'll tell you exactly what it is.
1: But anyway. We are
2: the football malpractice.
1: Oh, drop that.
2: The football malpractice.
1: Yeah. Yeah. Name all the places that are going through football malpractice. Mm-hmm. Cleveland Browns, Mississippi State. Who else?
3: Soresby.
1: Kentucky, but they don't care. Arkansas Razorbacks have been going through football malpractice. I had to think that through. Maybe North Carolina with Belichick.
3: Hey.
1: Year two with Belichick. 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

0: And lunch today is brought to you by Taste Italian Kitchen in the Renaissance and Taste Italian Kitchen in Starkville. 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It's a beautiful store. Lots of character, as you can imagine. And, well, she's here.
1: Nice.
0: Yeah. Yeah. Go ahead. She can make her way over there. But we're excited that Anne-Marie with Rain's Cellars, and it's right beside Flora Butcher, same owner. And Flora Butcher is where you can get great cuts of steak and Wagyu, and the salmon is fabulous. But Anne-Marie will join us in the next segment, and we're looking forward to that. Again, Rain's Cellars is a beautiful spot, and it's a great place to pick up a couple of good bottles of wine or premium tequila or premium bourbon. Rain's Cellars in Flora, and Flora Butcher's right there. So you can go pick up your steak or your unbelievable, or your stuffed pork chop, like, or that salmon that David has that we had a couple of nights ago. And then you can walk right next door and get a great bottle of wine or a premium bottle of tequila like Espolón, or bourbon like Elijah Craig, among the 100 other labels that smart. They have. Yeah. That is smart.
1: I like the combo. I like to be, you know, it's multitasking. It's efficiency.
0: You mentioned, we were talking NFL. I want to talk football here for a second.
1: Sure.
0: Okay. So you mentioned the Brandon Ayuk thing.
1: Yes.
0: All right. San Francisco 49ers wide receiver. They're not on the same page as far as the front office. So we've got another high maintenance receiver.
1: Oh.
0: In the NFL, AJ Brown just went from the Eagles to the Patriots. There had been some friction there. And he reunites with his former coach from the Tennessee Titans in Mike Vrabel. So they like each other and so on.
1: Yes.
0: Tell me what's going on with Brandon Ayuk.
1: My man decided to he signed a contract with the 49ers.
0: Okay.
1: For 40-something million dollars.
0: Yeah.
1: 50-something million dollars.
0: Yeah, I thought it was 50-something.
1: Yeah, and he just decided he was good. He was going to pass on the opportunity to keep playing for them. And he had an injury.
0: Right.
1: That kept him out for a little bit.
0: And they didn't like that he, I don't think they did, they liked that he wasn't maybe rehabbing at the facility.
1: He was not.
0: Enough or something.
1: And
0: a lot of guys this day and age want to have their own team. A lot of times the teams are like, hey, we have our own orthopedics guy, PTs and so on, and trainers, and we would like for you to be in the building rehabbing.
1: Yes. And, you know,
0: okay, well, I think
1: John Lynch is a good GM.
0: He's done a good job.
1: He has done a really good job.
0: He was a hell of a player for Tampa Bay.
1: He was. Quote from Johnny Boy, safe to say that Ayuk has played his last snap with the Niners. So they're done.
0: Okay.
1: They're done. They do have him under contract. They are looking to trade him. He did actually in the latest twist and turn last night, yesterday evening, Ayuk was on social media hooting and hollering, go Commanders.
0: Oh, he wants to go to Washington.
1: He played with Jaden in Arizona State.
0: I got it now. Before Jaden Daniels transferred to LSU,
1: right,
0: Brandon Ayuk and Jaden Daniels played together at Arizona State.
1: Big time homies.
0: Okay. Fair enough.
1: There have been a lot of outspoken people about Ayuk. For right or wrong.
0: All right, so that's going on.
1: Oh, it's a whole order.
0: And if Jaden, if they do get him and he's healthy, then that could be good for Washington. Man. Let's switch gears. Have y'all watched the Europeans going crazy over being here in America for the FIFA World Cup and how much they love being here? And so they're doing all these videos on Twitter and Instagram and TikTok, according to Wendy. TikTok. I'm not on TikTok, but evidently I've got to get on it. But they're talking about how the air conditioning is amazing and ice in their drinks is incredible. And they get free refills of iced tea and coffee. And the whole Tex-Mex scene has blown their mind because they get complimentary free chips and salsa.
1: Right.
0: And or bread, depending on where they're going.
1: Mind blowing.
0: And then they walked, they found Buc-ee's and Costco, and they didn't know that you could have that kind of selection.
1: Range.
0: Right. And it's just funny because, one, air conditioning is awesome. This is brought to you by Ford Plumbing and Air. Air conditioning, like right now, it's really cool in this room, and I like it. Yeah. I like to sleep cold, right? Last night, it was on 68. That's I wasn't sure if it needed to be lower.
1: Good God.
0: Yeah.
1: You get pneumonia.
0: Now, when
1: there.
0: I travel, and we're in hotel rooms a lot, and I'll be in one tonight on the Mississippi Gulf Coast, I may have to get that thing on 60 degrees.
1: Good God.
0: Okay.
1: Freezing pipes up.
0: What? So that you,
1: freeze
0: when
1: the
0: you,
1: pipes.
0: When you wake up, it's almost Arctic.
1: How you get out of bed?
0: These Europeans, so it's ticking off the European media because for decades they told them all this nonsense.
1: Right. Well, and what do they have over there? Do they not have this stuff over there?
0: Well, they don't have air conditioning That's like incredible. We do. They don't have ice in their drinks.
1: Well, I thought we were
0: they don't get
1: world.
0: Free refills. And they don't get any kind of bread and or chips and salsa. I don't even know if they have a Tex-Mex scene.
1: They get fleeced.
0: Yeah.
1: They're getting there. That's on them.
0: Hey, and they may have found the premium tequila space, which, you know, people like Anne Marie and the Rain Cellars crew are all about that. But when you see the videos of the chips and salsa being put down on the table, they don't know what's going on. And they're telling their way, we didn't order this.
1: Right.
0: And they're like, no, it's free. And then they come and they pour more iced tea in their drink and they're like, I don't want to pay for that. And they're like, it's free.
1: It's never ending.
0: They're going to go back. This is going to be generational over many generations.
1: Oh, yeah.
0: They're going to go back to Spain and England and Scotland and wherever in Europe and tell about their experience, which then the 6, 8, and 10-year-olds are going to want to come to America to experience.
1: Yeah,
0: what we offer, and we do take it for granted. And do we have challenges? Absolutely. But here's the deal. They are having a blast coast to coast. And I think even the elite, the media, mainstream media on the East Coast and West Coast here, it's ticking them off. That we actually get along.
1: Right.
0: That we have fun. And that they have had a great time, whether it's the flyover states or whether it's like Boston, New York, LA, Seattle. The videos are so damn good.
1: Oh, yeah.
0: They're loving our food. They love all the stores from Buc-ee's to Costco. And the restaurants, the stuff has blown their mind. They will go back and tell people 10 years older, 20 years younger, 30 years younger, what they did. And it's going to have a snowball effect. And it's good for both Europe and for us.
1: I agree.
0: And they're creating GoFundMes so they can stay another week.
1: I love that.
0: And people are pumping in $3,000 and $4,000 so that they can stay for the next round. We're going to talk about all the awesome things happening at Rain Cellars in Flora, beautiful wine and spirit store, and great selection of wine. And Anne Marie and her team are super knowledgeable. If you're having a party or just trying to pair something for tonight or this weekend, and then Flora Butcher right beside it, amazing steaks, Wagyu, and seafood. 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
1: 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And the Michelob Ultra caller line is 601-707-3750. We've got a giveaway today. Jackson Double Down gave it the thumbs up. We're going to give away a signed Jake Mangum baseball.
2: Yeah, got to. He's doing very Jake Mangum-like things. Obviously, going 3-for-4 is one of them, but doing what Jake Mangum really does and scoring from first on a double.
1: Did he really?
2: He flew. That was the highlight of the night.
1: That guy can run.
2: I mean, it's a double. You're sitting there thinking, no way he's going to. And then all of a sudden,
1: he's got some speed.
2: When did he get that fast? I know he's been that fast for a while.
1: Yeah, I mean, he's been tracking down fly balls, line drives in the outfield from Mississippi State to Major League Baseball. He made great defensive plays all last year.
2: What he's done here.
1: I worry about him, but he's going to play all out. So, I mean, he plays on the wall and off the wall and everything else. But
2: he's the definition of baseball speed. It's ridiculous.
1: No doubt. So Jake Mangum went 3-for-4 last night for the Pirates.
2: He scored from first on a double.
1: And he scored from first on a double. I love it. Is Connor back?
2: No. Slow play.
1: Okay.
2: Slow play.
1: All right. We'll keep you updated on Connor Griffin coming back off of the IR or DL or whatever it is.
2: IL.
1: There we go.
2: Like that.
1: We are an acronym-driven sports society.
2: Yeah, I mean, hey.
1: Is that fair?
2: Hadn't the MLB always been?
1: Fair enough.
2: ERA.
1: Yeah. Whip.
2: Whip.
1: War.
2: Gotta love that.
1: Okay. All right. Good. So we're giving away a signed Jake Mangum baseball. Here are the three questions that we would like for you to answer. We're calling OOB Nation early on a Monday to get in and hang out with us. So on the Dancing Rabbit Golf text line, 601-885-3776. If you would, answer three questions for us. How are you listening? 105.9 The Zone or streaming? Where are you listening from? And we just stumbled on this and it's easy. What's the single greatest fast food item ever created? Now, we've had a lot of you weigh in here. ResDog says the McFlurry.
2: I'm not opposed.
1: What is the McFlurry?
2: It's the Blizzard of McDonald's. But
1: the one that never worked.
2: Right, you're just never.
1: Okay,
2: you know, it's elusive.
1: So the big thing is that Dairy Queen can deliver on the Blizzard, and Wendy's can deliver on the Frosty.
2: Right.
1: And McDonald's,
2: they tease you.
1: Their equipment is never working.
2: No.
1: Okay. Do they even do them anymore? I would think they did away with them, right?
2: No, they do them for sure.
1: Okay.
2: Well, I mean, there's an app dedicated.
1: It's just one out of every seven stores. It's not working.
2: No, you got to get lucky. I mean, there's an app dedicated to finding which ones are working and which ones aren't.
1: Can't be serious.
2: Oh, it's solely dedicated to which McFlurry machines are working.
1: Okay. All right, so those are the three questions. That's how you enter to win on the text line. And you could win. You enter and you could win.
2: Right.
1: We'll pick a winner for the Jake Mangum signed baseball, who went 3-for-4 last night for the Pittsburgh Pirates.
2: Yeah, it's, you know, it's cased.
1: And he's hitting 3-0?
2: One. Six.
1: Six. Got it. All right.
2: Connor will be on a rehab assignment this weekend by the end of the week.
1: Okay.
2: So that's good.
1: Oh, my God. Jordan on our on the Dancing Rabbit Golf text line says, Bo, I'm streaming. We're headed to Watercolor on 49. Right. I love it. I don't know. I
2: got up early.
1: Jordan, if you invite me, I'll bring a case of wine. That may not be enough.
2: No.
1: But it could be. You don't ever know. All right. And his answer was Mexican pizza, which is from Taco Bell, I'm assuming.
2: Oh, no. They did.
1: So back in 1990, you know, y'all give me a hard time, and I haven't had, I'm hoping I can make it till the end, if that's today or 10 years from now. But back in like 93, I'm just guessing, I would, that was one of my go-tos, Mexican pizza and Taco Bell. I mean, I hadn't had one since maybe 95, but yeah, that thing was rocking for a while. And that's a good one, man. I didn't even think about getting that. You know, we've got Chick-fil-A nuggets, the Baconator. Wendy's crushed it with that.
2: The Baconator?
1: Yeah.
2: Oh, it caught fire.
1: And yeah.
2: They had the Junior Baconator. They had a whole line.
1: Yeah. Popeye's onion rings. Oh, that takes me. Okay, thank you. You just teed me up. Unnamed texter. Radio. Jackson.
2: Why?
1: He's listening from Jackson. Old school Popeye's onion rings. You just teed me up. It's National Onion Ring Day. So we got to give a shout out to Burgers Blues Barbecue B3.
2: They're actually good.
1: Dogwood Flowwood. Some of the best onion rings in the state of Mississippi. Yeah. Get a side of comeback sauce. 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Get the onion rings. Burgers Blues Barbecue B3, baby. Dogwood Flowwood. They're amazing. Blake put us on them.
2: I hate them. I hate onion rings, but I love those.
1: Like 6 years ago.
2: They're so good.
1: So again, B3, Burgers Blues Barbecue, Dogwood Flowwood, onion. 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Great onion rings. We'll hit some of our other awesome partners too. But when that jumped out at me, I was like, whoa, this is beautiful.
2: They're missing one.
1: I love good onion rings.
2: Oh, yeah.
1: There's something about them in the basket. You're with your friends. You've got a cold beverage, and you're catching up, and you're hanging out. And hopefully you have a sporting event like FIFA World Cup or College World Series, or yesterday watching Wyndham Clark win the U.S. Open. Yeah, that was cool. And they actually asked him about getting in trouble, which nice. I thought was interesting. I mean, that's right up your alley.
2: I mean,
1: being disruptive or breaking something.
2: Dude, it's part of it.
1: Yeah.
2: Part of winning.
1: So it's also National Kissing Day.
2: Nice.
1: I was thinking we could, like, most famous kiss on TV. But, like, yesterday, Wyndham Clark's girlfriend ran out on the green and they hugged and kissed. So you see that in sporting events, too.
2: Yeah. Oh, yeah.
1: Coaches celebrating, players, whatever.
2: Yeah, random. Fans.
1: Random fans grab. I mean, there was, you know, the one lady.
2: In the 80s?
1: Well, no. When Nick Saban got off the plane from Miami to Tuscaloosa.
2: That's right. Colette.
1: I mean, yeah, she was crazy. How, you know, wow. There was a lot going on there.
2: Yeah. She was getting active that morning.
1: Yeah. That goes to show you the crazy in the Alabama football fan base. Okay. Holy Mary old Zap. I mean, that's all I got to say, right?
2: How many people watched that and just shook their heads?
1: Oh.
2: Like, come on.
1: I mean, we dropped that.
0: Get that guy drunk. I bet he'd fight everybody.
1: Will you? In the next break, we want to find the Colette drop. Used to be on here, but we'll get it back. So, National Onion Ring Day. You don't even, you're not, I can't believe that.
2: It's not my thing.
1: Amazing onion rings from a local dive or a local restaurant, it doesn't get any better.
2: I mean, now look, burgers, I mean, B3s are different. Those are actually really, really good.
1: They're fabulous.
2: I mean,
1: I haven't had them in a minute. I'm going to have to get my mind right.
2: I will eat those.
1: Okay.
2: I typically won't eat any anywhere else.
1: Okay.
2: Because they put too much, it's too much crunch.
1: Oh.
2: I don't want all that bread.
1: Well, National Onion Ring Day brought to you by Burgers Blues Barbecue, Dogwood, Flowood. Order for the office today. All right, we're live in the Bank Plus studio. I got to get into some SEC football here. You got the audio ready? All right, cool. I won't with Lane do anything different. And then we're going to get into, so we've got the Betrayal Bowl, September 19th. The Betrayal Bowl, September 19th. Lane left Ole Miss after going 11-1. Y'all all know that. Okay? So in this game that is one, it's the biggest game in the last decade, maybe longer, in the state of Mississippi. We've had some big games. Ole Miss has had big games. Mississippi State had big games. Jackson State hosted game day. I mean, yeah, we've had a lot of stuff go on. So you've got boss versus lieutenant. You've got betrayer versus betrayed. All right? And then when Kiffin suggested that Ole Miss's racial history cost the Rebels big-time recruits, that just totally burned everything down. If you thought he had burned everything down, not all his fault. The timing of what you have to do in college football is different than it was 10 years ago, 20 years ago, 40 years ago. But if you thought he burned everything down from the last 4 weeks of the season and leaving after the battle for the Golden Egg, in which he led Ole Miss to their greatest season in the history of the program, then he did that. In the article in Vanity Fair, Jackson, I think it was. Yeah. Okay. So this, the Betrayal Bowl has, first of all, money. National implications, right? Both teams want to win. They want to have big years. They want to put themselves in position to go to the college football playoffs. You want to be in that position in November. So the thing's got personal stakes, trash talk, from both sides, not just Lane, and national implications. You like that? The Betrayal Bowl? Lane left Ole Miss after going 11-1. Boss versus lieutenant. Betrayer versus betrayed. Oxford, Mississippi, September 19th. And it will be insanity. I mean, Pat McAfee will be there. Saban, who both coaches coached under. Lane coached under Saban. Pete Golding coached under Saban and needed to get out. Who gave him another opportunity? Lane, which then led to Pete becoming richer than he ever thought he would be. I mean, Pete wasn't going to be an SEC head coach. May not have been in line to be a G6 head coach. But Lane left. And because of timing, Keith Carter had to name Pete Golding the head coach. And now here we got Lane versus Ole Miss. Well, it's Lane versus everybody, but Lane versus Ole Miss. And I would think a big chunk of the country is going to be rooting for Ole Miss because they've bought into the, you know, betrayal and Lane is the villain and so on. And Lane plays it up, and we haven't even gotten to SEC media days as far as what Lane is going to do or say. Not counting all the media hits he's going to do in August after fall camp practices. Fair? All right. Do we have it? All right. I know we dropped this a couple weeks ago, but we'll continue to go back and forth on this because the Betrayal Bowl is huge. LSU Ole Miss at night. And everybody, every show will be there. The big shows, the podcasts, this, that. It's going to be crazy. And the fact that people are going to get juiced up all day, holy moly, for a 6:30 kick is crazy. So would Lane do anything different now that he's been able to look back at how it all ended with Ole Miss and Oxford?
3: Go back and do it differently. Would you do it any differently? Yeah, I think I would have just came in and said, okay, I'm leaving. I'm very appreciative of everything. You know, I spent a lot of time right there fighting to coach the team,
4: mm-hmm.
3: you know, trying to keep everything together. Totally respect their decision, you know, the athletic director, for that not to happen. I get it. But I was trying so hard to keep that together. Like, hey, let us all coach. Let this whole thing, you know, let's see if we can go win the whole thing. And so obviously that didn't happen that way, which then created a lot of it, because that was a whole night and morning of that. And then what's going to happen? And then the team meeting moved back and all the things that went with it. And then you couldn't have a normal team meeting because at that time it had, you know, gotten into all that. And then, you know, naming of Golding of the head coach. And so, I mean, I don't know how much it would have saved.
4: Right.
3: Just going in and saying, instead of trying to say, hey, I really want to coach, hey, I'm not coaching, I'm taking the job, and
4: right.
3: appreciative. But
4: right.
3: I think you still would have, you definitely would have had the airport scene and all that. And, but as tough as that is on so many parts, from on them, on me, on walking with a 12-year-old nephew that they're yelling at, all that stuff, that also speaks to the SEC.
4: Oh, I mean,
3: where else does that happen?
4: Definitely.
3: That the people that for 6 years loved you, wanted to build a statue, chant for you at the last game to stay, and then they hate you like that.
4: Yeah.
3: And then you land, whatever that is, probably 45-minute flight, and then you land here, and the people here that when we would play here were yelling at me, hating me,
4: yep.
3: and mm-hmm. saying everything I did was horrible. We love you.
4: Yeah.
3: That's also the beauty of the SEC. Yeah,
1: it really is. As much as some of you listening despise him, which I'm good either way, and some of you listening like him or think this is entertaining, he's right in that as crazy as he is and brilliant, is that's what makes the SEC what it is now we have the betrayal bowl. I mean, we have this insanity, betrayer versus betrayed. He's like, man, that's what makes this league. He knows you don't get that when you had the Pac-12, like Lane grew up in the Pac-8, Pac-10, and Pac-12. And, of course, he's more than familiar with the Big Ten and the ACC and the Big 12. But he understands once he got here and once he took the Tennessee job, nuts. And then once he went back and spent 3 seasons with Saban, this place is – they didn't – Southern Cal play in Cal Berkeley, Southern Cal play in Stanford – Southern Cal play in Washington and Southern Cal play in Arizona State. Snooze fest. Snooze fest. I mean, some of these schools pull 31,000 for a game or 34,000. And I understand when Oregon's good and they've been good for a lot, they'll pack it. And there's Washington has been known to get into it. But there's too many things going on in these major metropolitan markets and their pro markets for them to get that locked in. That's why they can get locked in Eugene, Oregon. That's kind of the outlier of what was the Pac-12. Lane goes to Tennessee. You remember the crazy game he had? What was it? Mount Cody blocked the kick, and Lane played Saban all the way to the end. It was like 9-6 or something. And then, of course, he has the whirlwind, comes back to Alabama, and he knows, hey, Ole Miss fans loved me, worshipped me. I mean, it was a cult-like thing for Lane. I mean, if you thought the Freeze love was cult-like, the Lane thing was off the chains. What? He was winning. And again, he was good-looking. I mean, he looked like someone who's walking out of the Citizen today in Alice Beach. And that means a lot to Ole Miss fans. Okay? Perception. And so he was perfect. Okay? And so he was loved. And then I'm talking about throwing the gauntlet down, the spear, whatever. He is despised and hated. And that's why we have the betrayal bowl. That's why we have boss versus lieutenant. The flip side of this is if Lane doesn't give Pete Golding the lifeline, this happens in coaching all the time. Hey, I need to get out. I know we know each other. I need to get out of here. It happens all. I mean, there are people trying to get out of college football programs right now that aren't winning. They know what's happening November 30th. Believe me, I've heard about it. I've seen it. I've been in the buildings. Everybody's looking for their next move. It's all driven by paranoia. It is. It is the most fascinating, bat blank, crazy profession ever. But back to Lane threw it out there for Pete. Pete's in the ocean. There's this 300-foot wave coming again. He's like, I got to get out of here. He gets him to Ole Miss. They have a really good partnership. Lane leaves, and Pete Golding becomes a multi-millionaire. Even if Pete lands on his face, he'll make $30 million. I mean, falls on his face, he'll make $30 million. Think about that. I mean, coaches are taking jobs because they're like, hell, if I get fired, I'll have already, you know, for the three-year stretch, I'll have already made $15 to $25 million. Then they'll pay me the $15 to $30 million buyout, and then I can kind of pick and choose. Eddie O. I mean, there's a bunch of them, right? Hugh Freeze. Freeze made tens of millions. It's all good.
2: Yeah, simmer down. One of those has a championship.
1: No doubt. Let me put some respect on that. National championship coach Ed Ogeron. Okay?
2: Got a ring.
1: Yeah. And now we get Sam Leavitt versus Trinidad Chambliss. LSU has a stable of running backs. Kawan Lacy is celebrated as one of the best backs in the country. And we get the Betrayal Bowl in Oxford. Personal stakes, trash talk. Lane hasn't even scratched the surface on what he's going to say because he's just verbal diarrhea, right? Which is fine. I mean, it's content for days.
2: Yeah, not to him.
1: No. A lot of what he's doing is calculated. I do think sometimes he gets a little ahead of himself, but most of the time he knows exactly. During the press conferences, especially the last 3 years at Ole Miss, it was very calculated. He knew exactly what he was trying to say. Like the cult, when they got beat at Georgia a couple years ago, he was talking to his boosters, and it was a brilliant moment afterwards that said, he said something like, we have 1 5-star, they have 27. We have, you know, it was all calculated to get everybody revved up, to allow Walker Jones to walk into more doors and get more money to fund the roster that Lane wanted, which eventually gave him and you 11-1. Is that fair? It was a call to action, which I think is brilliant. It was a call to action. I think it was in Athens when the game got away from him a few years ago. And I mean away from him, right? And he was like, we have 1 5-star on the roster. They have 27 or whatever it was. And so much of what he's doing is calculated. We'll see what he does. I think he's going to take a little bit of a break, maybe. Although we do have the Manning Passing Academy this week. And Mike Dettillier is there. Until we get to Tampa, Florida and SEC Media Days, Jackson. I think. But you don't ever know. He could do another big podcast. Okay, that's the one angle people have figured out. 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
1: That's what they said about Chuck Mullins. Yes, sir. Mid-80s, baby. West Virginia. We are the Out of Bounds Show, ESPN 105.9 The Zone. 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And we'll be going to Louisville, Kentucky, July 23rd to pick out another Elijah Craig barrel pick. And I'm looking forward to that. That's going to be epic and awesome. Mo Williams was texting me. I told you a couple of days ago. He's now an assistant at Kentucky. Played in the NBA forever. He was with Jackson State. And one of his sons signed with Kentucky. And I was giving him the rundown on all the awesome restaurants, including Tony's in Lexington, Frank and Dino's, and Italics, which is in the lobby, but not the lobby, in the same building of the Marriott. All right, Chuck Mullins on the Out of Bounds Show, NFL insider, Cleveland Browns superfan, and criminal defense attorney superstar. Is that good?
2: Yeah, and I also do, anyway, no.
1: 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For your law office?
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1: Okay.
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2: And as my friends make fun of it, they say Mullins Law. And I'm like, really?
1: Come on.
2: I know, but it's kind of catchy.
1: All right. Hey, one of the big stories is Brendan Sorsby.
2: Who?
1: Yes. Texas Tech did a multi-million dollar deal with him. He had a phenomenal year at Cincinnati. Cody Campbell's the billionaire who played for Leach years ago, and they're doing whatever it takes to be what they want to be in college football. Sorsby goes. He's been caught up in the whole sports gambling thing, and the Big 12 and all the coaches and ADs raised hell, and the commissioner didn't like it, and so on. So he wanted to go. He wanted to say, all right, I'm not going to play, and I'm going to go to the supplemental draft. And the NFL denied him this week. So walk me through what is going on now with his attorney and the NFLPA and everything else.
2: Yeah, this is a mess that the NFL and the NCAA have brought on themselves with, you know, putting their arms around the gambling industry and welcoming it in. Right. So here's where we're at. Sorsby is in a dead zone legally. He is not a member of the NFL union. He has no rights under the collective bargaining agreement between the NFL and the Players Association, which is collectively bargained for, which, you know, literally sets forth their rules, rights, obligations of employment. So he cannot avail himself to any type of CBA appeals from the NFL's denial. The CBA is set up in this area, as the NFL has discretion. Discretion is a dangerous word, but they have discretion to either hold or not hold the supplemental draft. So, and when you give a, like, I obviously I'm an attorney, so when you give a trial judge discretion,
1: right?
2: the only way they can have that opinion or that decision they make reversed or overturned or modified is if they abuse that discretion, which is a high standard. So the NFL is set up real nice here. Sorsby's attorney, I think, anticipated this. I think that Sorsby understood that when he came in and got drafted in the supplemental, which he had been given indications that he would be drafted.
1: Sure.
2: He knew he was going to have a suspension from the NFL for what happened, even though the NFL doesn't have control over what he did in college.
1: How do they have jurisdiction to do that?
2: Okay, so that's a great question. And two things. And that may have been a bigger fight. If the NFL would have said, okay, we're going to draft, allow you to come into the draft, but we're going to set you out, there would have been a fight over that because he is not, until he signs or contract or enters into settlement negotiations with an NFL team, he is not, doesn't have any CBA rights. So the NFL has great lawyers, obviously.
1: Yeah. Unlimited budget.
2: Unlimited budget. So they probably said, look, let's not take that fight on because he will be a part of the union. Let's keep him from getting in the union and just say, hey, look, we're not going to let you play in the league. And that's going to be your year suspension.
1: And then you get to go in April.
2: And you go in April.
1: Next April.
2: Yeah. And then everything's kind of clean the slate for the NFL.
1: And let's be honest, because everybody's about PR and a big entity like that is, and that's okay. All right, let's be honest here. They know that it'll burn off.
2: Yeah. Here's.
1: I mean, will it get brought back up? Yeah, but we're gonna have a million stories coming up just for football season alone.
2: It'll be washed out,
1: right?
2: Yeah, no doubt.
1: But the fire won't be as hot.
2: But you know, nobody likes the NFL corporate structure. They boo Roger Goodell when he comes out on stage,
1: right? You know, which is so dumb to me.
2: It is so. But it's just part and parcel because they do stupid things.
1: Sure.
2: You know, this is the NFL. This is my analogy. Hopefully, it'll work. The NFL is like the parent who sells drugs out of his house, you know, and does drugs. And, you know, the kids are around watching all this and people come and go. And then the parents are shocked when their kids start using drugs.
1: Right.
2: Like, what did you expect?
1: Right. No.
2: So the NFL has done this. And so the letter that they sent and they published, they said, let's get our lawyers to, let's get a good letter that makes us. So they address it to Sorsby and his lawyer. And they attack Sorsby for the petition he filed with for the supplemental draft.
1: Right.
2: And the lawyer came back and he addressed it. So the NFL said, well, you didn't address all your gambling problems. You didn't take accountability. You didn't provide this, that, and the other. And what you did is against the core values that the NFL stands for. And you're smiling. You know, I'm looking.
1: Well, yeah, because DraftKings.
2: Literally, the DraftKings sponsored the segment where they announced all of this on the NFL Network.
3: No way.
2: Isn't that?
1: Well, I mean, it's up the whole time during the red zone.
2: I mean, exactly. It's like, and I'm thinking, okay, this is hypocrisy.
1: Sure. Sure.
2: So then what the NFL should have said, if they really wanted to have credibility, is like, you know what? We see that we may have been a part of this problem.
1: Right.
2: We have normalized this around the country. When you and I, Jackson, in the 80s, gambling was a sin.
1: Oh, God. Oh, yeah. Yes.
2: Buddy, my mom and dad, I couldn't even say, you know, I bet you, no, you can't bet in this household. Son. Right. No, you get out.
1: I bet I'll score 16 points tonight.
2: You can't. I mean, I'm not, you know, right. So our generation, it was right. Starting to be normalized.
1: Right.
2: Our kids.
1: Jimmy the Greek was like, oh, my gosh.
2: Yeah, my dad
1: wouldn't. Musburger dropping little bitty nuggets in a broadcast.
2: Yeah. And so our generation, it was normalized. Now we're taking our kids on family vacations to Vegas. Now our kids are degenerate gamblers, right. Essentially. You know, Gavin calls me up on the...
1: All you have to do is walk in a college apartment or frat house on Saturday morning, and there is more action than all the strip clubs in Asia.
2: You know, Gavin calls me up Sunday night one time. This is once. He said, hey, man, I need some coverage. You know, I owe my bookie X. I'm like, dude, you what? So I'm thinking about Joe Pesci.
1: I need man coverage, Dad. I was thinking not zone.
2: Pesci showing up at his, you know, with a little Ole Miss shirt on.
1: Yeah,
2: you know?
1: Yeah.
2: And but, you know, seriously. They've normalized it, and now this happens.
1: Right,
2: and
1: right,
2: you can't run from it.
1: No.
2: And so anyway, yes, I hear you. So his Sorsby's lawyers, what does he do? Well, he knew this was coming. The NFL set their letter up by saying the NFL, playing in the NFL, is a, quote, privilege. So they've established it's not a right, it's a privilege. So you can, you know, taking away someone's rights can be done, but it's harder. A privilege... You know, it's much easier to take away a privilege.
1: So Sorsby's going in the NFL draft next April.
2: Well, I guess so.
1: But we can continue to discuss. All right. And then we may get into Mahomes and what the Chiefs. He tore two ligaments in December. I know he'll be back, but kind of what does this mean for the Chiefs' future? They went on that 6-year run. It was great, magnificent. But are they going to find that star power again? NFL Chuck Mullins, attorney at law on the Out of Bounds show, ESPN 105.9 The Zone, powered by Pearl River Resort.
2: That was a good thing.

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0: 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Only 35% of Chuck Mullen's clients have that. We're live in the Bank Plus studio.
8: I used to have that.
0: Yeah.
8: What are you talking about?
0: You used to have that. Now you run Bellhaven. So, I mean, come on. I ran it for over a decade, and now you run Bellhaven.
8: I love it.
0: Yeah.
8: By the way.
0: It's a great neighborhood.
8: It's awesome. Bellhaven and Fondren area. For those Jackson folks in Madison, Ridgeland, Brandon, you need to come down and experience that area. It's awesome.
0: Oh, look, I tell people, because I grew up in Bellhaven, sure, as you know, but I tell people all the time, Chuck Mullins, that my buddies that live in Madison.

0: Madison and Rankin County that don't ever go in Jackson miss out. Because there's so many great restaurants and dives and this and that. And it blows me away that they've never, I mean, I'm in the Belhaven, Fondren, Highland Village, the Rogue area all the time.
1: But thanks for giving me a call when you drop by. Anyway.
0: Rowan's next week.
1: I used to be in the McMansion in Ridgeland behind the gated communities and, you know, isolated.
0: Your house was
1: it was big, yeah, absolutely.
0: Phenomenal.
1: Thank you very much for reminding me of that, Bo. I appreciate that.
0: Sorry.
1: Yeah, thanks. Anything else about my house that you liked over there? The pool, was it nice?
0: It was, and I enjoyed
1: it. So, folks, if you need, divorce advice, there. Call Chuck Mullins, chuckmullinslaw.com. Anyway, no, I love the Belhaven area. Yeah, and they do miss out. Everybody has the negative connotation. But, you know, just Tuesday night, we had bowling league.
0: At the station.
1: At the station, you know, at Highball Lanes. Yeah. Walker's crew was over there. They've got a team. Chaz Lindsay's got a team from Polito. Oh,
0: nice.
1: And, you know, we had 16 teams. Great, you know, everybody in there drinking. Lock Ward is there.
0: The realtor.
1: The realtor. My realtor, your realtor, Lock Ward. You know, a great community type thing. So I encourage people to come down and enjoy that area.
0: Oh, it's great. All right, Chuck Mullins on the Out of Bounds Show, ESPN 105.9 The Zone. His website is chuckmullinslaw.com. Criminal defense attorney to the stars. Okay, so let's talk Brendan Sorsby. Bottom line it for me. If you had to handicap it, speaking of betting, if you had to handicap his, like, what could play out, 80% this or 60%? Tell me what you're thinking.
1: Yeah, NFL is going to win this case. Tom Brady's lawyer from Deflategate is representing Sorsby. He's going to create a big headache for the NFL along the way. There's going to be modifications and changes, I believe, by the NFL recognizing what they've created. They're making a lot of money off of it, but I think there's going to be a lot of black eyes for the NFL, but they will come out on top. They will, because of the discretion.
0: Sure.
1: There's going to be a case filed in the federal or state court, probably some type of antitrust litigation.
0: Okay.
1: Of course. But I believe the NFL, at the end of the day, comes out on top.
0: Okay. And Sorsby ends up as in a very crowded, so he goes from kind of having his own space in the supplemental draft, Chuck, to a what we believe is going to be a really crowded April NFL draft next year with Dante Moore and Arch and Trinidad and all that.
1: If the USFL is worth its salt, the Houston Gamblers will pick Sorsby up
0: this year and pay him whatever he wants.
1: You can't buy that kind of publicity.
0: Oh, it's beautiful.
1: And it literally will spin it right back on the NFL to see how hypocritical what they're doing. Now, I'm not forgiving Sorsby from this, but right. I think there needs to be some understanding. Anyway, but yeah, the NFL wins. It's going to be ugly.
0: Okay. Let's switch gears here to Myles Garrett real quick. You feel like your Browns, see, a lot of times as fans and fandom, and especially on Twitter, we have to have a winner and loser. We can't have two winners. And there are many times where deals get done, as you know, you've made a bunch of deals where both sides went, you know, they find a spot. Everybody feels like they walked away, maybe not everything they wanted, but 80%. You kind of look at the Myles Garrett from the Browns to the Rams that way, right?
1: I do. Every time you go and you mediate a case, and what I do, and I also do civil work. I do much more civil work. I do jail abuse cases, prison abuse, police abuse cases. So you get a settlement. And the great mediators that I use, Keith Ball, former magistrate judge, private mediator now, Bobby Dallas, they tell my clients, and I agree, that in a settlement, both parties walk away feeling like they lost, okay? Because you gave up a lot.
0: Right.
1: You know, the Browns gave up a Hall of Famer in Myles Garrett, coming off to second 2 years of the last three, player of the year, definitely the preeminent NFL defensive player of the year. So, obviously, they gave up right now.
0: Right.
1: It's a big gap on their defense. What they got back, they hope, is they will create, as the Moneyball theory, create Myles Garrett in the aggregate.
0: Right.
1: You know? I think Myles Garrett did everything for the Browns since he was drafted. Nothing that we could ask him to do anything more.
0: Right.
1: I personally don't think he ever wanted to be in Cleveland, and you could tell that. I think we were talking about that off air. You know, we were the geeky nerd with a lot of money.
0: Right.
1: But we weren't the hot boyfriend with a lot of money, and the Rams are that for
0: right.
1: Myles Garrett.
0: LA, I get
1: and he
0: it.
1: Will Make look, that. He's going to dominate out there. I'm happy for him.
0: Sure.
1: I like Verse. Jared Verse comes in. He's automatically accorded. Look, none of the Browns went on Twitter after Garrett's trade and said anything.
0: That should tell you something.
1: You know, it's like the Bo Callahan.
0: Yeah.
1: He didn't advise.
0: He didn't.
1: You know, and I'm thinking, wow, that's true. Look, teammates, being in the locker room is important to building a team culture, as you guys know. In business.
0: Sure.
1: In sports, it's the same. And Garrett came in and always showed up in shape, did his job. But it wasn't part of the team. He had his own independent thing.
0: Right.
1: So, anyway, I'm happy for him. I'm happy for the Browns going forward. You know, we got draft picks. We've got a guy on, looks like he knows what he's doing with the picks. So, I think this is one of those right now short-term winners, the Rams. The Browns have a chance long-term to develop it, this, and build. I started laughing because I'm saying, and yet again, start building for the rebuilding. But, you know, it wasn't working what they had, so this is what they needed to do.
0: All right, Chuck Mullins, NFL Chuck on the Out of Bounds show. I got 2 minutes. Patrick Mahomes, they're not going to go through the six-year run they did. The question is, with him coming off two ligament tears and everybody getting older, Chris Jones and so on, some people aren't there anymore. Kelsey's 35. You know, what does this look like?
1: It's the point of, if this was in the 80s, 90s, early 2000s, you know, obviously Mahomes, he could last another 5-6 years and gut it out. He doesn't need to do that anymore.
0: Right.
1: You know, he wants to, in 10, 15 years, be able to play with his kids, his grandkids, 20 years. And he's like, so he's got, it's Kelsey's the same way. He's got that Taylor Swift money now, brother.
2: Bill.
1: You know, but seriously, they don't need the longevity anymore.
0: Right.
1: If they want, have the desire to play, great. So I don't think you'll ever see that run again, not because of, you know, his health reasons. Everybody gets older, brother.
0: Yeah.
1: You know, you wake up and you're like, good Lord, what did I do last night? You watch 2 hours of Netflix. That's what you do. On the couch. That's why you're, you know. So I don't see it ever happening. Great run. But they're going to be that consistent, you know.
0: Still dangerous.
1: Still dangerous. And, you know, watch him get MVP this year.
0: Yeah. That's true.
1: Yeah.
0: As long as you have Andy Reid.
1: Yeah. And again, eating crow on that one. But Andy Reid. NFL,
0: yeah,
1: Hall of Famer. Soon. Yeah. So, but yeah, it's, you know, everybody gets a little older, and the Chiefs had a great run, brother.
0: Yeah.
1: I mean, you look back at
0: what he did with McNabb, Alex Smith, and Mahomes is impressive.
1: Yeah, absolutely. No doubt. And you got to give him credit. I think when you look back, you can put him up against the greats. I mean, not as many as Belichick.
0: Yeah. But still.
1: In this era of free agency.
0: Yeah.
1: And the new college NIL regulating that, and he's done such a great job dealing with all this.
0: What is he, 9 NFC or AFC championship games?
2: Oh, yeah,
1: crazy. I
0: think he went to 5 with the Eagles.
1: 5 with the Eagles.
0: And I don't know how many with the Chiefs. I mean, 4 maybe low. Didn't they rip off like 5 or 6 in a row? I can't remember. Cincinnati went to the Super Bowl. So there was a little bit of a, okay, got it. Yeah. Real quick,
2: there was one other.
1: They're playing me out, man. I hear my music.
0: Do you just play one fantasy football league?
1: One, like in Little River Rings, one ring to rule them all. I do one fantasy because I can't root for other guys on other teams. You know what
0: Got
1: I mean?
0: Got it. Okay. That makes sense. All right. We are the Out of Bounds Show, ESPN 105.9 The Zone. We have a special guest, Kurt Belding, coming on the show, professional outdoorsman, coming up next. Chuck Mullins, thank you, buddy.
1: Absolutely.
0: We'll see you soon. Guys.
2: You know, we should do one.
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0: 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The YouTube channel is Out of Bounds Sports. And we want to welcome in Kurt Belding, professional outdoorsman on the Farm Bureau Insurance Guest Line. This is going to be a fun interview. Obviously, oh gosh, about 90 to 92% of our guys hunt or fish or both. So this is kind of a good, sports talk radio is kind of a good demo for what we're doing here. Kurt Belding, good morning. How you doing, buddy?
1: Hey, Bill. Good morning. You hear me okay?
0: Yeah, I got you. Man, this room that you're in is cool. Tell me about it.
1: Oh, well, a big thing of being in an outdoorsman hunting and fishing, I like taxidermy. Yeah, I enjoy it quite a bit, but my wife does not. So I stick most of it in my office.
0: It looks good. I mean, yeah. So in other words, you got overruled as far as putting one of those in the main kitchen living room area, right?
1: Yeah, I got, you know, I was able to sneak one up in our living room, but that's as much as I can do. So the rest of it comes in my office.
0: Kurt Belding on ESPN 105.9 The Zone. All right, walk me through how you went from successful entrepreneur fitness industry to professional outdoorsman.
1: Yeah. So, you know, I've been an entrepreneur most of my life. I really enjoy the fitness industry, and I was pretty deep into the fitness industry till I hit about 40. And then I think as most men, we kind of hit an age at some point where we have a midlife adjustment crisis. Sure. We look at like, hey, time is crushing in on us. And am I really doing what I want to be doing in life? So I posed that question to myself, like, look, if I had all the money in the world in my bank account, what would I really be doing? And the answer was, man, I just want to go on really cool hunting adventures all over the world, as remote as I can get, you know, way away from civilization and people. And I said, well, I don't need all the money in the world to do it. I could probably do it now. So I quit everything I was doing, closed businesses, shut everything down, sold what I could, and just started going on cool hunting adventures and trying to figure it out.
0: All right. So hunting TV is usually polished. And you've gone a different direction. How did that come about?
1: Yeah, and I really enjoy hunting TV. I grew up, you know, hunting in the Midwest, watching a lot of the television shows, you know, the DVDs that you used to buy and hunt. I enjoyed watching them, but they were all pretty polished. And, you know, it seemed like 70% of it was commercials, and then you had some hunt footage in there. But I just didn't think, especially nowadays with social media, you only see the highlights and the best of the best of everybody, you know, the glory reels. And just not realistic to me. And, you know, especially new guys in the industry or maybe more novice hunters or anglers, you know, they see guys always being successful. And then they go out and try to hunt and they're not successful, because the reality of it is you're only successful maybe 10% of the time. And then guys go out and not be successful and they think that they're a bad hunter or they give it up, and they're just not seeing the reality, the truth of the matter. And so I wanted to show everything, all my mistakes, all the mess ups, the truth of hunting. Yeah. And
0: that's, you know, it's good content. I mean, showing a successful hunt every time. So you get to see the ebb. It's like a game. When we're watching a football game, right? It's the ebb and flow, the highs and lows. Sometimes it's a pick six. Sometimes it is an awesome touchdown. That's kind of what, to me, you're creating and showcasing, Kurt.
1: Yeah, for sure. Yeah, the ups and downs, the actual real nitty gritty, the raw stuff, the misses, the mess ups. I show it all. And sometimes I get some backlash from the hunting community on it. And so, you know, anti-hunters kind of give me some backlash. But I think it's more important for me to show the truth and what's really going on for other anglers and hunters in my space that can realize, look, you're not going to be successful all the time. And just because you're not doesn't mean you're a bad hunter or a bad angler or whatever, you know. So. Yeah.
0: Western obsessions. What all do you do under the Western obsessions umbrella, Kurt?
1: Yep. So there's two major pillars. One's is kind of like a media brand. Like I go on hunts, I film them and I create content. We do blogs and, you know, so we create content and media. The other side of it is we help connect other hunters with outfitters. So by me going to do cool adventures, I have connections with outfitters that we've vetted that we know they're good operations. So if other hunters want to go on a nice adventure, we could say, hey, we recommend this guy and this guy for these reasons, and you don't have to do all the work of researching yourself and risking, because it's a lot of money to do that, and you're risking a lot of money, and we've already vetted it, so we get them connected, and that's the other side of the business.
0: Nice. And what are you, 5 or 6 years into Western Obsessions?
1: Yeah, I'm 6 years in, and it took me a while to kind of figure out how to monetize it so I can continue living this lifestyle. You know, just started out by I just enjoyed going out hunting and filming and trying to entertain others, and now we're starting to pick up some speed, and the business is starting to get some momentum.
0: How many shows do you do a year? I mean, are you pumping out 3, 4, 5 shows a week?
1: Of hunting episodes
0: or just a podcast? Yeah. Walk me through how many shows y'all do or hunts a year.
1: I personally go on somewhere between 6 to 8 hunts a year, and I try to film most of them, but we're probably only putting out maybe 5 episodes a year of me actually hunting. I'm trying to ramp that up so I can have my team go out and we'll film the team. But then I jump on other podcasts, like I'm on here. So we have podcast content, a lot of social content that I'll do, you know, on the YouTube, like some how to's, some gear reviews, and then writing blogs. So try to put out quite a bit of content for everybody.
0: All right. What about for someone in Mississippi or the Southeast who dreams about Western elk or mule deer hunt? Where should they start, Kurt?
1: Yeah, it's a barrier of entry, right? If you're from the East or Midwest, or you know, you just never been to the Western states to go hunt, it's a huge learning curve. And that was me. I moved to Colorado about 20 years ago. I stumbled around the mountains for about 3 years and realized I had no idea what I was doing. I was wasting my time and money. So I actually hired an outfitter, and I learned more in 5 days than what I learned in 3 years of stumbling around on my own. So, you know, you can come out and do it. It's called a do-it-yourself DIY elk hunts. And Colorado has over-the-counter tags you could buy for rifle seasons, and you can definitely do it. And at least you're out doing it and you're experiencing the mountains and you're out in the wilderness. So you could definitely do that on a cheaper note. But if you can afford to hire an outfitter just for maybe your first couple times, I would do it just to learn as much as you can learn from that outfitter, from that guide, to be able to do it on your own.
0: Have you ever hunted or fished in Mississippi?
1: I have not. I've never been to Mississippi doing any fishing or hunting there.
0: Okay. Somebody's got to bring in, Kurt, as many, you know, from the Mississippi Delta to all around, you know, great duck hunting, great deer hunting, great turkey hunting, mm-hmm. and so on. What's the most physically challenging hunt you've ever been on?
1: Well, I've been on Kodiak Island mountain goat hunts. I've been on Adak Island, caribou.
0: Where are those?
1: Adak's in Alaska. Kodiak is in Alaska. So Alaska's kind of like your pretty rugged, remote place. But I'll tell you, probably the most physical hunts that I go on is an backcountry archery elk hunt, where everything that you need is on your back and you are deep in the mountains and it's kicking your butt. Yeah.
0: Wow. How many of those do you do? How many of those type hunts do you do a year?
1: I enjoy that type of hunt the most. So I absolutely try to get in 2 to 3 of those types of hunts. And I love the physical part of it. I love it kicking my butt and really getting, you know, dirty and, you know, deep into a mountain with everything in my back. So archery elk hunting is my favorite. I try to do that every year. This year, I actually have an archery moose hunt in Alaska. So I'm going to be doing a moose hunt in Alaska in September instead of elk in Colorado.
0: That's cool. And you've done that before?
1: No, this will be my first archery moose hunt in Alaska. I've moose hunted in Alberta, Canada. This will be my first time moose hunting in Alaska.
0: Okay. So. All right. Kurt Belding, Western Obsessions on the Out of Bounds Show, ESPN 1059 The Zone, driven by your next GMC Sierra truck at Fowler GMC, Pearl Brandon. All right. It looks like you work out. You mentioned you like the physical challenges. Do you work out on a regular basis?
1: I do. I still love fitness. I enjoy fitness. I do some hard workouts. And a lot of what I do as far as hunting, you know, when you're on a mountain and things are not going great and maybe you've been rained on for 3 days and you haven't seen an animal, it's a lot of mental toughness that you need to have. And my workouts that I do on a daily is more to strengthen my mental toughness even more than like my physical ability.
0: That makes sense.
1: You know, so, yeah.
0: Where do you live in Colorado?
1: So I live just east of Parker, which is the Denver metro area, out on an acreage.
0: Okay.
1: But, you know, I'm an hour's drive to hit the mountains.
0: God, that's great. We're going to have to go see Kurt and stay in his man cave and drink his beer. Okay. Yeah. And eat his elk. Yeah. We'll throw some of his protein on the grill. And I like this. Kurt Belding, Western Obsessions. On the Out of Bounds Show, 105.9 The Zone, ESPN. All right, so you're big into fitness. You're now a professional outdoorsman, and you have this super cool company, Western Obsessions. Are you a sports fan? I mean, I know hunting and fishing is a sport too, but what I mean do you like football, basketball, or baseball, or anything like that?
1: I do. I grew up playing a lot of sports, man. I played college baseball, love football, played a lot of basketball. So I'm a huge sports fan, but I'll be honest with you, the older I get, the less I watch of sports. And it's because I'd rather spend the time with the family or outdoors doing my true passion.
0: Sure. Man. Sure. So you played some college baseball?
1: I did. I played at Nebraska Wesleyan in Lincoln.
0: Yeah.
1: Nebraska.
0: Mm-hmm. That's cool. What position?
1: I pitched, and when I wasn't pitching, I played left field.
0: Okay.
1: Yeah.
0: All right. Were you in college in the 90s or early 2000s?
1: So I was 99 through about 2001.
0: All right.
1: Is when I was in college.
0: Did you grow up in Nebraska?
1: I did. I grew up in the southeast corner, just south of Lincoln, about an hour, in a small town called Tecumseh, Nebraska.
0: Were you a rabid Frazier, Tom Osborne, Nebraska football fan? Because they went on this incredible run for about 30 years of winning at a high level and then punched their ticket, as you know, Kurt, with three national championships in the 1990s. Were you all over that as a kid?
1: For sure. All over it. Loved watching Tommy Frazier and Osborne. My dad, I mean, we would sit and watch, and it was fantastic. That was the glory days of Nebraska, man, where they're on top, dominating. And, you know, in the entire state of Nebraska, like, there's no professional teams in Nebraska. So, like, if you were a Nebraska football player, man, you were like a god.
0: Yes.
1: Especially during that time.
0: Yeah.
1: Yeah.
0: We had on, Kurt, I think you'll think this is funny. We had on Larry the Cable Guy.
1: Oh, yeah.
0: On the show. He played at Pearl River Resort, a cool casino here. And he is a huge, diehard, rabid Nebraska Cornhusker. And he went into the whole thing, and it was hilarious. And now, I mean, although they've had a little bit of success, nothing like since about 2003. You know, from like 1970 to 2003, all Nebraska did was win, as you know. But he was funny. He had lived in Florida, and he moved back on a farm in Nebraska, and he goes to all the Cornhusker games.
1: Yeah, we grew up in the same little – he's a little bit older than I am, so different, he's just, you know, graduated before I did, but we grew up in the same kind of area in Nebraska, that southeast corner of Nebraska.
0: Yeah.
1: So
0: did you go to a game or some games as you grew up in Nebraska and the Cornhuskers were one of the top five college football programs for years?
1: Oh, for sure, man. I grew up, you know, going as a kid every once in a while. And then when I was in college, I went to a couple of them. And I tell you what, I moved out here to Denver, Colorado, and I went to, you know, I've never been to a professional football game before. I went to see the Broncos play. I've only been watching Nebraska. And when I went to see the Broncos play, I was like, what is this? is this even a football game? Like, you know, there's nothing compares to a Nebraska football game, man. Even now, like, they're selling out stadiums still, even if the record isn't that great. It's just an amazing atmosphere and amazing time.
0: Yeah. So you were going to Lincoln. You're right. It's a rabid fan base, regardless if they're going 6-6 or 11-1. But you grew up going to Lincoln when they sold out every Saturday and Osborne was winning at this high level, was it amazing, but did you kind of take it for granted because all you knew was winning?
1: Well, I tell you what, man. One, experiencing Lincoln during a game day is amazing. The entire city is red. Everyone's funneling down to the stadium. The entire state shuts down for game day, right? So one thing I really took away from that is the domination factor of, like, you know, during that era, that was a pretty impactful time for me as a kid, too, growing up. It's like watching how they dominated. I really kind of took that into the rest of my life, too. So everything that I do, I saw that domination factor. And now I try to dominate in whatever I do. Also, that perfection. You know?
0: You played baseball at Nebraska Wesleyan. How many days were you out there when the wind was crazy and it was either snowing or damn near snowing, and y'all were either practicing or playing?
1: Oh yeah, baseball in the Midwest early season. It's cold. It's 30 degrees. Might be some flurries. And baseball when it's cold, man, is not fun. I'll tell you what.
0: All right. Let's see. All right. Bucket list. You just mentioned you're about to do something that you haven't done. It's always fun for any of us in whatever profession we're in. And you mentioned the fun challenges. What's another bucket list on Kurt Belding's list for Western obsessions in the next year, maybe the next whole hunting cycle?
1: Man, that's a great question, because I've checked off so much stuff on my bucket list just from the fact of, like, look, if you have something on your bucket list, just go out and just get it done, right? Like, just do it. So I've checked off so much stuff, but I guess in the immediate future for Western obsessions, I want to continue to grow the brand and use some of that domination that I grew up with. And I would like to dominate the industry, not in a negative way, man. I want to change the industry for good. I want to give people great hunting experiences that I got. So growing the brand a little bit, you know, bringing on more consultants, probably owning some more operations, you know, some outfitting operations and stuff like that. But I've done a lot of really cool things, man, in the last 5 years. So I've really checked off a lot of bucket list stuff, and I'm very grateful for what I've been able to do.
0: That's awesome. Entrepreneur in the fitness industry, then pivoted into the outdoor industry. And of course, we know how big. We've all had friends travel all over the country and all over the world on amazing hunts. And this group around here is eating up with it. They're already getting ready for deer and dove season, seriously, because it coincides with football. I mean, Labor Day weekend is bananas. Some of the biggest dove hunts in the country. People celebrate, and then they go and watch they dove hunt, and then they go watch college football and go cook a bunch of good food. And then October 1, bow season kicks in, and then Thanksgiving week is duck season. It's just one thing after another. So
1: yeah, they just go hand in hand, don't they?
0: Yeah.
1: You know, sport, watching football and hunting, it just goes hand in hand.
0: How many buddies do I have that leave the office on Thursday afternoon or Friday, go to their hunting camp, get a couple of hunts in, and then they go to Starkville to watch Mississippi State or Oxford to watch Ole Miss or Baton Rouge to watch LSU or Tuscaloosa to watch. I mean, it's nonstop chatter week to week. Where am I going hunting? What football game am I watching? Kurt Belding, Western Obsessions. Check out everything they're doing on YouTube and everywhere else. You'll love his stuff. He's creating great content, and he's kind of a fresh voice in space in the outdoor and hunting profession. Kurt, we appreciate it. Congratulations on your success, and we hope to maybe catch up with you in the fall when things really kick off. How about that?
1: That would be great, bro. I appreciate that. Thank you.
0: All right, bud. Thanks, Kurt Belding. Take care, buddy.
1: Thank you. Bye.
0: Western Obsessions. This guy's got it going on. Entrepreneur, was in the fitness industry and then said, hey, this is my passion. This is what I want to do. And I want to be one of the best outfitters and build a hell of an outfitting business in that space. We are the Out of Bounds Show, ESPN 105.9 The Zone, and we appreciate Kurt hanging out with us today. Kurt Belding, professional outdoorsman. That's pretty cool.
2: That was tight.
0: Yeah.
2: I enjoyed that thoroughly.
0: That was a good That was a good pickup.
2: That was good. Well, we got, I mean, that's our hunting guy.
0: He is. We've got Bartu in Oregon.
2: Oh, gosh, yeah.
0: Who hunts the hell out of elk
2: right.
0: and other things or other animals. Right. And now we've got Kurt. Yeah, I need to say, clarify. Be specific, clarify there. Bartu, who loves elk hunting first.
2: Right.
0: But obviously does some other hunting. And because the first time I ever picked up Bartu at the airport when he flew in here.
2: Right.
0: He reaches in his backpack and says, hey, man, you want some elk jerky? And I was like, yeah.
2: It had to be homemade.
0: Yeah. I mean, you know, it was in a Ziploc bag. He had made it.
2: Of course.
0: He had hunted that elk. It had been made. Freaking awesome, man. And so Bartu is eating up with it. Many of you are. And that was Kurt Belding, Western Obsessions. So if you're looking to, you know, plan a hunt or you want to start watching somebody who's got it going on, Kurt, K-U-R-T, Belding, Western Obsessions.
2: Yeah, WesternObsessionsTV.com. He's got a whole slew of folks.
0: Oh, wow.
2: Yeah, I mean, they got consultants left and right, taking in guides left and right. This is pretty cool.
0: That's awesome.
2: Yeah, nothing better than a guy saying, you know what, this is what I want to do.
0: Yeah, and do it and do it at a high level.
2: Yeah.
0: So, good for him.
2: Yeah.
0: All right, that was fun. Chuck Mullins, NFL Chuck, Cleveland Browns super fan, attorney at law. He hung out with us and talked Brendan Sorsby. He's not going to be able to go to the NFL until next April. And there'll be a lot of litigation and all that. But he'll be in a very loaded quarterback class in April with Dante Moore from Oregon, Arch Manning from Texas, C.J. Carr from Notre Dame, Trinidad Chambliss from Ole Miss, Sam Levitt from LSU, the dude with the long name from Oklahoma State, and the list goes on and on. All right. And the Southern Cal and UCLA QBs. Iamali Lava started at Tennessee, but eventually moved out to UCLA. And there's more. And we're going to have a hell of a quarterback in start. Well, I don't know what that means wins-wise, but if Kamario Taylor stays healthy, he's going to be good.
2: Yeah.
0: Now, he's also going to be in the process of a steep learning curve, but there's going to be wow moments and several good possessions. And like we mentioned several years ago, you know, a great player from this state threw six interceptions in one game in Matt Corral.
2: Right.
0: It happened, and Matt Corral was incredible his last 2 years at Ole Miss. 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
16: Got the play call right. But the speed really surprised me. Chuck Oliver Show. It's a Thursday. You know what we do. All week, all year, it's all college football. Courtesy of Heath Klein and his Rolodex to the stars. Heath knows everybody. Media days. ACC media. It's easy to know everybody at SEC media days. ACC media days. Heath knows everybody. So that's impressive stuff. So he goes through the Rolodex. Books us guests, and it's wonderful, wonderful stuff. Apparently know some folks in the Big Ten, too. We're going to be talking IU. That's right, Indiana. It was about 3 or 4 weeks into the 24 season. I give Heath credit. Again, A, Rolodex. B, he was the first human I heard say, Indiana Hoosiers, playoff contender. I thought there was a gas leak in the engineering studio. Well, Indiana, since that time, has lost a total of one game, and it was, what, at Notre Dame? And they lost to Ohio State, too. But just an unbelievable, unbelievable, the number one turnaround, because it looks pretty real to me, the number one turnaround in college football history, and maybe one of them in sports. Do y'all know Rick Pitino's first high-profile success? Providence, 87. Providence College in 1987. And they had a team, I think they called the UN. White guys, black guys, guy from France. Like, it was literally just, a gumbo. Providence College made the Final Four. That didn't last. That wasn't a turnaround. That was a one-year, piece of toast that just popped out and then came back down. Indiana's real. So we'll be talking with Zach Osterman from the Indianapolis Star. And Big Ten has announced the athletes, the 18, I believe it is, athletes going to Big Ten Media Days. IU's not bringing a skill position player. So what did I say? 54 players are going. 18 teams taking three each. Did I say 18 players were going?
17: You did, but it's okay.
16: No.
17: Technically speaking, it is correct. 18 are going.
16: Yes.
17: So 19, 20, 21, on up to 54.
16: But the first 18, folks. And so they're not bringing a skill position player. That's a baller move. That's chest out. So we'll talk with Zach Osterman about maybe the best program in America right now. Callum McAndrew. Is he Scottish? All right. Are we going to talk football or football?
17: Well, last night didn't go super well, so he might not be that eager to talk.
16: Okay, we'll leave that off. Scotland is owning America. They drank Boston dry, I heard, and then they're, like, taking over Miami. But you're right, it's a lot more fun when they win. They could come to my town, but they got to win, like, 3 more games. Callum McAndrew, who is Scottish but covers the Missouri Tigers, will be with us. Columbia Daily Tribune, Mizzou beat guy. We mentioned this, oh, gosh, maybe Tuesday. Missouri has the 9th best offense in the college football EA sports game. Okay. That's smashing the ball into the line of scrimmage with two backs, Hardy and Roberts. That's Austin Simmons. That's the 5-star receiver from last year. There's a lot of talent there, but 9th in America. We'll talk about that and a lot more stuff. Mark Passwaters joins us from Aggie Huddle. And Texas A&M, LSU, Miami, there are a few schools right now, I mean, scooping up class of 27. So we'll talk some of that. We'll also talk Texas A&M Aggies and Marcel Reed and that quarterback. I got a bigger quarterback thing about playoffs and NFL and who, like, college football playoffs and an NFL quarterback and how much that really matters, and at least what the very small early sample set says. So our Truist reporter for Texas A&M, Mark Passwater, is going to join us, and it's going to be awesome. I say most of us got the play call right. Boy, the speed really surprised me. We knew what the play call was. We knew. There's going to be a lawsuit filed. When we talked about the NCAA yesterday changing everything about eligibility, and when I say that, except for, I don't know, the Air Force Academy, Brigham Young, some very specific and narrow examples where, all right, you're going to go live in Peru for 2 years on a mission and it don't count. Or you're going to be flying jets and maybe you got 2 years before that and you're going to be too old, but we're not going to count it against you. Maybe you get called on to active duty. We're going to give the service academies, BYU, there'll be some exceptions, but essentially, when you are done with high school and enroll in college, so obviously you have to graduate high school. When you have graduated high school and enrolled in college, a 5-year calendar starts going. The only other option is you turn 19. And that may happen first. I mentioned Calvin Ridley. He only got to play part of his senior year in Florida because, well, sorry, you're too old. So his clock would have started even before that. So there are players who, like 19, it'll matter. So the NCAA, Tuesday, voted Division I cabinet. It's a rule. You will have 5 seasons of competition over a 5-year period. Doesn't matter if you're underweight as a freshman. Doesn't matter if you get hurt. Doesn't matter if you get... Do you remember what the stipulation used to be? There was a guy, Dave Wilson, a quarterback out of Illinois, and he was like the first 6th-year guy. Why'd he get a 6th-year? Because the NCAA said, you know what? They got a point. That he had injured either his shoulder or his knee. This was 45 years ago. And he was a quarterback at Illinois, and he had had an injury. And then he came back from it. So I got hurt, so I'm going to redshirt. Came back from it, hurt the same body part. And his point was, oh, wait a minute, my shoulder was already weak from the first injury. And they're like, okay, we'll give you. And it was huge news. 6 years, you're so precious. Got Cam McCormick running around as like a 25, 26-year-old from Miami playing tight end. So this is going to wipe out almost all of that. So we knew what the response was going to be. We knew what the play call was. File a lawsuit. The speed of it caught my boy, it got to the corner. Less than 24 hours after the NCAA announced this, 15 college athletes have filed a lawsuit in an Ohio state court claiming that this new rule unfairly shuts them out of further competition. Now, here's the funny thing. If we go back to this past Christmas, there was an interesting report coming out of Columbia, South Carolina. Headline, again, Christmas Day. Headline, South Carolina veteran safety DQ Smith announces his entry into the NFL draft. And I thought, DQ is one of those real small category guys. He doesn't have eligibility left. And everybody knows it. DQ Smith went to South Carolina as a true freshman in 2022. He started 11 games. And he just kept on playing. So as a true freshman, started 11. The next year, I think he started 12. 24, 25. He was only at South Carolina. He never transferred. And after game 5 last year, everybody, Shane, DQ, me, everybody knew, oh, DQ, he ain't got eligibility left now. He didn't redshirt. He's never been injured. He wasn't there for COVID. Like, none of this stuff applies. He showed up and they were like, dang, DQ. There's another headline that came out end of April. DQ Smith receives rookie mini camp invites from several NFL teams. He didn't get drafted. DQ Smith, you eyeballed that kid? You probably know the name. You eyeballed that kid? It's like 6'1", 215, and he will knock it in your watch pocket as the phrase. Go Google it. Like that, he will light you up. Good ball player. Didn't get drafted. Didn't have any eligibility left. Do you know what DQ Smith would be doing right now if the 5 seasons in 5 years was in play? He'd be coming back to Columbia, Heath, I assume, with open arms?
17: I would certainly think if just a matter of showing up, yeah, absolutely, they'd take him.
16: DQ Smith, huh? But as of game 5 last year, he was somebody I looked at and I went, wow, that's going to be an unusual kid, isn't it? He was a true freshman in the class of 22. He never transferred. He played all 4 years, basically full time. His

0: like his base as a rookie would be, I don't know, it's like 485, something along that.
1: It's better than it used to be. It's up to 885.
0: 885. All right. Folks, he's got another year of college football, and it's guaranteed he makes that team. Guaranteed. So if DQ Smith, who's not part of this lawsuit, but 15 others are, from the high school class of 2022, it took less than 24 hours for 15 of them to band together and say, hold it! If we would have known this rule, we wouldn't have applied for the NFL draft, gone to the combine, hired, and wouldn't have done all this stuff. Wouldn't have taken the last semester off and gone down to IMG in Bradenton and, or that place in Arizona that's just like IMG and trained the whole time. Wouldn't have done that. I'd still be on campus and getting paid. So there's a lot of folks like DQ Smith out there, a lot more than we realize. Some of them got drafted. Daylon Everett, you know that name, Daylon Everett from Georgia? Guess what? He was a true freshman in 2022. He played a lot of football at Georgia in 22, 3, 4, and 5. And Daylon's like, hey, I'm out of eligibility. I'll go to the draft. He did get drafted. But Daylon even would have a wait a minute. If I could come back, instead of being a third-round corner, I could be a first-round corner. And it's all speculative, but here's the thing. NCAA can't dispute him. They have a right to pass new rules, and the NCAA has. It took less than 24 hours for that new rule to get challenged in court. I don't know how it's going to turn out. I do know that there's a whole bunch of people like DQ Smith out there running around going, wait a minute, I can make a lot more with one more year of college eligibility than if I wind up on the practice squad making. Now, this one may have gone up as well. It used to be like $2,000 a week if you're on the practice squad. Maybe it's $5,000 a week now. I don't know. You make a lot more run around college football secondary as a five-year starter. So that's the basis of the lawsuit is, wait a minute, you should have told us, so let us be the last class that gets it. And the NCAA is like, no, we're not going to do that. So that's where the lawsuit stands. All right, we're going to take a short break and get into it next.
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4: 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He said that if we only love the people who love us, that's not even love. That's convenient kindness. And everybody does that, even the worst people. And Jesus didn't just teach us to love that way. 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The Bible says that while we were still enemies of God, Christ died for us. To really be the loving person you ultimately want to be, you'll need Christ in your life to love and save you, and then to help you truly be loving. 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
6: All week, all year, it's all college football, and you know that. Appreciate everybody coming here for your college football convo. We bring it to you 2 hours a day, and again, been doing it since 2014, so it's wonderful. Mentioned this a little bit. There are a couple of programs just scooping up, I mean, four-star, five-star kids for future classes, plural, with a Z. I mentioned the A&M, and we talked a little bit about them. We're going to be talking with Mark Passwaters, close personal friend of mine, and that will be hour two. But I'd also reference Miami. They got a pair of commitments yesterday, one for the 28 class, one for the 29 class. I don't know if you'll know Quealy Fielder. He's an offensive tackle for 28. And then C.J. Cypher's a class of 29 quarterback. The offensive lineman's a number 25 overall prospect. And he's one of the Cypher's regarded as one of the top quarterbacks in America. They both are from Georgia, same high school, and they both announced their commitments last night to Miami and Mario Cristobal. This is a shift. Now, it's not like Miami is or Texas A&M is out of the transfer business, but this is, you have to be intentional. That's the phrase. That's the word to keep in mind. You have to be intentional with this because there is a whole lot of learning on someone else's dime, getting better, growing physically. They let me live in their apartment and use their weight room and eat their food and have their coaching and their nutritionist. And like they did all of this for 2 years. And now I'm playing at Louisiana Tech. That is the reality. I'll give Miami credit. There was now, Mike Elko wasn't the head coach when this happened, but Mario has done a really good job of the targeted guys that they get out of high school and they want to keep. They've done a lot of that, as well as obviously the highest profile either imports or poachings that you'll find. Texas A&M, like I said, Elko wasn't the head coach then. They didn't do that. I mean, Walter Nolan did not hang around. In fact, I want to say it was Shamar Stewart might be like the one kid from that number one recruiting class that really turned into a ball player and never transferred. There were others that had to have been, but like Evan Stewart, gone. Like most of those kids were gone. And Mario, like he brought in Malgoa and the kids stayed. So it's impressive, no doubt. Now they're going with Israel Abrams, the quarterback for next year's class. They've got a quarterback for 2029. Like I said, just really impressive stuff because of the money and the long-range planning and investment that it takes. What's going on, Heath?
7: So, Chuck, on the subject of recruiting – I wanted to talk a little bit about North Carolina, because we are at a point now where it's not like the classes are completely done, but most of the bulk of a lot of these classes at certain programs pretty much taken care of. North Carolina's got 16 commitments right now. Out of the 16 commitments, exactly two are higher than three stars. They've got a couple of four-star kids. Amari Patterson, they just picked up, was a fairly high-profile get for them because he was a four-star. Out of South Carolina, they also have a four-star edge from San Antonio. You know what they do not have, Chuck, as part of their class? 16 commitments overall.
6: Yeah, I do.
7: A single player from the state of North Carolina.
6: And that is a great state for recruiting.
7: It is absolutely a great state for recruiting. The idea that Bill Belichick and his staff have not found a single player in the state that they are interested in, that they can close the deal on, is extraordinary. And what that says to me, Chuck, is it goes back to, remember, we've had examples of coaches speaking out and saying, North Carolina is not showing up at the state high school coaches event. Like, North Carolina is not doing things that are basic standard stuff.
6: Oh, that was a weekend when he was at maybe Jordan's cheerleading competition. Yep. Okay, that was it. That's right.
7: And even if you say, oh, Bill's going to blow it off, like, surely other members of the staff are showing up places, right?
6: Yeah,
7: like,
6: they show up in a Carolina blue stretch limo and make a big deal of it.
7: It's completely mystifying how in a state that is loaded with talent, other programs come to North Carolina looking for players. The number one theory of how Bill Belichick would succeed would have been Belichick will immediately lock down the state of North Carolina's top talent and keep it home, and then use those rings and his I'm Bill Belichick status to go and get them talent from outside that state, outside the region. Like that kid, that four-star from San Antonio, that's exactly the kind of kid that Bill Belichick was supposed to get that maybe somebody else in that role wouldn't have been able to get. But you only got one of them. And again, he's a four-star. He's not a game wrecker. He's a talented prospect. He might be somebody pretty good. Chuck, it just goes back to this isn't going to get better. Like the first year, you could say, hey, they went too heavy on transfers. They didn't have time to recruit a high school class, all that. So, all right, sure. Now you've got a year under your belt. You had Mike Lombardi tell everybody, oh, we pivoted to, we're just going to, you have to be patient. This is going to be a building project. We're going to get high school kids in. Chuck, they're at 33rd in high school recruiting. If they're at 33rd in high school recruiting with only 1 year of North Carolina looking bad under Bill Belichick, like, why would it get better when he's only getting older and any shine left on those rings gets diminished by the loss? I mean, they're going to have to cut him loose after this year unless there is market improvement.
6: Yeah.
7: If he's 6-6, you can't be saying, well, give him another year to recruit high school kids. Maybe it'll get better. No, it won't.
6: The pitch, the majority of the pitch that I remember hearing was, our coach is Bill Belichick and yours isn't. And that's kind of as far as it went. Well, apparently that doesn't carry as far with high school recruits as maybe it does with their old man, or I don't know, maybe grandfather or a high school coach or someone. I don't know. If you look at the top 25 recruits in North Carolina right now for the class of 27, North Carolina does not have any of them. East Carolina has one. Kentucky has two. Duke has four. Temple has one. Rutgers has one. North Carolina does not have any. That's shocking. Especially, and again, we're not talking about Connecticut or Idaho.
7: No, it's completely mystifying as to how you could fumble the talent in your state this badly. But again, I already think most of us thought it was the last year for Belichick. It's going to have to be an amazing year on field for it not to be the last year of Belichick.
6: Yeah, they have 14 or 16, whatever commits, and none of them are in-state. Look who does have an in-state commitment. And sometimes it's, we're not interested in that kid. No, you're interested in the home state kids in North Carolina.
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6: It's a Thursday on the Chuck Oliver Show. We're doing what we do, I don't know, Tuesdays, next week, year from now. We talk college football. Been doing it since 2014. 9 states, 71 sticks. It's a wonderful thing. There's an old movie, black and white, Agatha Christie, and Then There Were None. Fantastic movie. All these folks are off on an island for this party, and they start disappearing. It's not quite that bleak, but there's only one James Madison football player who transferred to IU with Kurt Cignetti is still there, and he real good. Tyreek Tucker, he is among the three returning All-Americans at Indiana who are going to be representing the team at media days. It just blows my mind because this is not the Indiana that I grew up with. An unbelievable story. Let's get the lowdown on what's ahead for Indiana from the Indianapolis Star. Hoosiers beat guy does a wonderful job with it is Zach Osterman. What's up, Zach?
22: Hey, how we doing? Everything good down there?
6: Oh, yeah, it's June. We're talking college football. I don't mean just to throw you the softball and, hey, let's wax, but I would have bet an internal organ, like one, not the spleen or the appendix, like something you need. I would have bet that Kurt Cignetti was going to be just like every other coach, even Tom Allen, who for a minute I thought, yeah, that he was going to eventually fail because IU's just not good in football, much less great. Why has this been different? Why is Kurt Cignetti different? Quote, I win, Google me.
0: Yeah, I mean, there's obviously a number of reasons for that. I think, you know, you could see the investment, for example, from the fan base across the course of last season, the course of the playoff run, which, of course, as you can imagine, has been reflected in things like roster resources, and Indiana's maybe not going to be ever the biggest spender in college football, but has been able to keep up there in a way that's allowed them to recruit high-end talent, obviously to retain high-end talent, even from, you know, 2024 to 2025, they really don't lose anybody in that stretch that they want to. You could say the same thing about 2025 now to 2026. There's been a lot of investment in sort of trying to meet the moment from Indiana's administration, not just athletically, but the university at large, understanding what this success in football, if it can be sustained, is going to do for Indiana. But anyone around it will tell you the key to it all is Kurt Cignetti, his ability in all aspects of his job, the way he evaluates and recruits players and develops players, the way he builds and retains his staff, his philosophies, his approach, you know, all the way up to, you know, what hands he plays in the X's and O's of his own team, which is, you know, as you would imagine, is a little bit more on offense than on defense, he'll tell you that. But that the sort of secret sauce in all of this is Kurt Cignetti, and that is why Indiana has, when you talk about investments, obviously has invested in Cignetti as much as any single piece of this success it's had in the last 2+ years.
6: So the coaching tree, it has not grown nearly as much as I thought because the coordinators aren't leaving. I know that they had to have had folks playing footsie with them. Is it not high level enough yet? How has he been able to retain his coaches?
0: Again, number one, Indiana's made the money available, you know, to two coaches that came in the $1 million range, a little over $1 million, now in the $3 million range. And that's been, you know, every time Indiana has doubled down on Kurt Cignetti contractually, it has also doubled down on his staff. He only lost one assistant from 24 to 25, his quarterback's coach, who took basically a promotion to go call plays at UCLA. Then when he lost his quarterback's coach after last season, he just replaced him with the quarterback's coach that went to UCLA, and obviously things didn't quite work out for Tino Sinceri there. But there's been staff continuity kind of across the board. I also think, too, you know, this is probably a little bit just reflective of a trend in college football, which is in the NIL portal era, you know, maybe the old path of coordinators taking mid to high ends, what we now call group of five, group of six jobs, and building up from there. Those jobs are getting harder and harder because of the portal, because your talent retention just isn't as easy as it used to be. And so sometimes I think, especially if the money's there, if the resources are there, if the investment's there, and you talk to these guys, their loyalty in Kurt Cignetti, their belief in Kurt Cignetti is there and is strong. I think you're just seeing more assistants kind of stick around until, to use maybe a relevant comparison, if you look at like an Oregon, you know, how long were Dan Lanning's coordinators with him until they got jobs that they felt were really worth it? And those jobs are Power Four jobs rather than, again, maybe 10, 15 years ago, we'd look at these coordinators and say a lot of these guys are going to go down to that group of five level and work their way back up. Now I think coordinators at some of these schools that will pay well are saying, I'm just going to stick here until I get a very specific kind of opportunity.
6: All right, I'll cut right to it. Josh Hoover going to be a game wrecker? Because I saw that guy confident. He would fling it at TCU, and now he's in a much higher out. And no disrespect to, you know, everybody in Fort Worth, but this is a much higher level stage with a lot better talent, organization, everything around him at Indiana. This is a chance to shine.
0: It is, and it's kind of another one of those moments where we've learned not to argue with Kurt Cignetti until somebody presents evidence to the contrary. He's had four straight starting quarterbacks going back to his time, James Madison, that arrived to his program as transfers. All of them were all conference or better. Three of them were conference player of the year. And of course, last year, Fernando Mendoza won the Heisman Trophy. When you look at Hoover's resume, he is as credentialed, you know, from the perspective of his Power Four experience. He's the leading returning passer in the country. all of the refs and all of the attempts and all the sort of game experience that he's got. He's as credentialed resume-wise, even with some questions specifically about maybe some turnover issues, as any quarterback that Cignetti has taken out of the portal in that stretch. And when you hand him to a coach who has just an established track record of being able, with his staff, again, the continuity offensively, to build that system around the quarterback strengths, I think you kind of get to a point with Kurt Cignetti and transfer quarterbacks where you say, the next one, if the next one that fails is the first one, then maybe we just need to wait and see that. I think there's a high degree of confidence in Josh Hoover around here because of his talent and also, as you said, because of the situation he's walking into.
6: All right. Anybody listening, this will not be boring. Don't turn the channel. Talk Carter Smith. To me, he is central casting, grimy, tough, chew your kneecaps off offensive linemen. So talk Carter Smith, but also that entire line, because they just bludgeoned folks last year.
0: And they got a lot back. They've got three starters back, sort of three and a half, if you want to think about it a certain way. They've got the only one of them that's not a senior, Demola Ajani, kind of worked his way into a starting role at a couple of different spots. By the time the playoffs came around, he'll start at right tackle. He's the only one that's not a senior. The other four are seniors. Drew Evans is back, I think, at this point, likely to move over to center from left guard. Bray Lynch is back at right guard. They took a transfer from Wisconsin, Joe Bruner, who's got a ton of experience. He'll play the other guard spot. And then Carter Smith at left tackle is actually kind of a fascinating story in a lot of ways. Like he was a product of the success when Tom Allen had that 2-year stretch of back-to-back January bowl games. He had a couple of really good recruiting classes, and Smith was one of the highest rated recruits he took in that stretch. He got him out of a high school over in the Columbus area, one of the powerhouse high schools in that area, in Columbus, Ohio, I'm talking about. I know there's Columbus, Georgia, and a Columbus, Indiana, so I should be specific. And it was a minor coup that Indiana got him then. It was fun to write about him back then because, if you believe it, he played high school volleyball. But obviously, as he's gotten to Indiana, he's developed into his body. He's developed into an All-American left tackle. He sat out spring. He basically was playing through an injury for a decent chunk of last season. So he was one of those guys that you see every spring that, you know, kind of shut it down, got the surgery to fix it. You don't need to, if you're Indiana, you don't need to worry about a fifth-year guy losing reps in spring anyway. You probably wouldn't have used him a lot then. You would have rested his body anyway. But he's very much going to be the anchor of that offensive line. That, again, you know, you lose a couple pieces, but for a third straight season now, Indiana's got the bones of a really, really good group there. There are some questions. Smith wasn't the only one. Bray Lynch, the right guard, also sat out the spring for basically the same reason. You are going to be sliding Drew Evans. It could be Bray Lynch, but right now I would expect it would be Drew Evans over from guard to center. And so you've got to ask that question a little bit, whereas the last 2 years, the guy playing center has been kind of an established center, Mike Kadick and then Pat Coogan. And then you are starting not necessarily a never played the position before starter at right tackle, but a younger guy that is stepping into meaningful snaps for the first time in his career. But if you're Indiana, I think you feel really good about the experience you've got there, the tools you've got there, and even, you know, and I won't take people too far down the depth chart, even some of the young players that maybe are rising up behind them that can provide a little bit of depth as they get into the fall.
6: So last year, the littlest Hoosier of all, D'Angelo Pons, when there was a stud on the other team's perimeter, they'd say, sick him, D'Angelo, and he'd just go like Tasmanian devil on him. He was unbelievably physical, and he was so, so, so good. All right, who's next? Because you got to have that guy.
0: Yeah, it'll be number one. I think there's a high degree of confidence in Jamari Sharp, who was their other starting corner last year, got overshadowed a little bit just because Pons was so good and so accomplished. Sharp's actually a little bigger, a little longer. He was the player that had a game-clinching interception in the national championship game, and there's a great degree of confidence in how much he grew last year into a much more meaningful role kind of at the opposite side of the field. And then I think you'll see a couple different players. I mean, A.J. Harris, who some fans might remember, yeah, spent some time in the SEC, came over from Penn State in the portal window last year. I think you're going to see him, but I think he could even get pushed by a couple guys. Rylan Gandy was a Pitt transfer last season, stuck through it even though he didn't play a ton. I think he could push for more snaps this year. And then they had a a kid named Jalen Bell, a freshman who they didn't bother. I know this doesn't matter anymore. But back when it still sort of said something, even though he didn't play a ton of defensive snaps, they didn't bother to redshirt Jalen Bell last year. And we saw him again in the spring. He's still learning. He's still growing. He's a little bit on the small side, still needs to develop physically. But he's another one that I think could push for some snaps. But I think it's probably going to start with Sharp on one side and Harris the other.
6: All right, last thing. Boy, you talk about got my attention. You've got a book. It's only the end of June, so we will have you back on later. But you got a book coming out about these last two seasons. You have piqued my interest because I was like, there has to be a thread. There has to be a secret sauce. There has to be something about Cignetti. So, like, you've got me hooked just from how in the world did this happen? Tell us about the book.
0: Yeah, no, I appreciate you letting me talk about it. It's called Unthinkable to Unstoppable. I wrote it with my colleague, Mike Nieselick, who's also covered Indiana football for about the last 3 years, three or four years. I can't remember how long Mike's been on the beat now. And basically just, obviously it focuses a lot on 2025 and the 2026 title game, but it really tries to encompass, for people who may not know it, more context of the history of IU football, specifically some context of the history Kurt Cignetti walked into those last couple of years under Tom Allen, Cignetti's own experience, and his own sort of path through coaching, and trying to sort of get at what you're talking about, which is the wider picture of, if we're going day to day, week to week through a season like the one Indiana had last year, we're trying to answer these questions of, who are these players? How did they wind up in Indiana? How did they get good? Why does Kurt Cignetti's process work? But every time you do that, you're looking at, to lean on the old cliche, you're looking at the trees. You're looking at one individual tree after another. What was fun about the book was to try and capture the wider context of all these little things in the way that maybe Kurt Cignetti evaluates talent or talking to players who've been with him for 5 or 6 years who would tell you those stories of, when I was 18 years old, I didn't get it. I didn't understand why he was on me like this, why he, why he emphasized one thing over another, why I was getting in trouble for this, but not for this. And then I was a fourth-year player, a fifth-year player, even a sixth-year player, and I looked back and I understood. And I looked back and I saw him getting on the next young player, and I thought to myself, that kid is going to be a great player because if he's on him now, that means he thinks he's going to be as good as me in 3 years. And so it was fun to kind of get a lot of these behind-the-scenes stories, right? Just a lot of people were, we talked to more than 40 players, about 70 people overall for the book, which was great, even on a tight turnaround. And a lot of people were very generous, not just with their time, but with their experiences and perspectives and anecdotes and memories. But it was fun to piece it all together to try and sort of paint the picture and answer that question you're talking about of, why did this work? How did this work? We know, we didn't change the score of the Oregon game, right? We didn't suddenly move the national championship game to another city. Everybody knows the bones of the story, where it goes, how it ends. The question is to try and answer is, why did this happen this way? And I'd like to think we got there at least at a really in-depth level. And again, that is because of how many people were willing to give us not just their time, but their perspective, their candor, their insight, their memories and experiences. I think people are really going to enjoy reading it.
6: Yeah, I mentioned this for some reason a couple of weeks ago. Bunch of college-age people singing Fernando in that stadium. But that, it was just, I was like, that's made-up sort of stuff. All right, last thing, and this is a yes-no maybe. Please tell me that one of those 70 people that you interviewed, it was you and John Mellencamp sitting down and sharing a pack of Winstons. Tell me that happened.
0: We tried to get Mellencamp, couldn't do it. He's kind of been gearing up a tour here this summer, and so we weren't able to get it. We got just a little bit of insight from Mark Cuban. We did throw that into the book, and there's a few other kind of fun, beyond just some of the players and the coaches, some fun contributions. But we couldn't get Mellencamp on there, unfortunately.
6: You should have treated him like my grandpa. We'd always bring him a carton. And he would just put him in a great mood. So, Zach, it was wonderful to talk to you, man. I'm looking forward to the book, brother.
0: Absolutely. Thanks for having me. We'll make sure to get you a copy. I really appreciate it.
6: Indianapolis Star, Hoosier beat guy. Yeah, my granddad, it was always put him, maybe it's a fifth old Harper's. For my granddad, it was a carton. Heath, is there an equivalent somewhere in your family tree?
7: No, we're pretty much all teetotalers and non-smokers, I'm afraid.
6: Oh, no. Any sort of consumption.
7: Party people, we were not.
6: A bucket of the kernels, it didn't matter. You show up bearing gifts, you're in the good club. All right, so fun to talk to Zach there. Like I said, that's going to be an interesting book. Can't wait. Short break, and then Heath and I will wrap up hour one next. I got out my crayon. I have marked my calendar. The Chuck Oliver Show returns to Harris Cherokee in Cherokee, North Carolina on Friday, July 10th. Now, that's when I'm going. It's so close. You can go to Harris Cherokee or Harris Valley River in Murphy, about an hour away, anytime you want. It's within the footprint of the Chuck Oliver Show for everybody. It's only a couple of few hours, maybe at the most, and you're on property in North Carolina at a place with great accommodations, golf, dice cards, slot machines, all of that, as well as the Caesar Sportsbook. 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We're going to be there Friday, July 10th. 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
9: Lane didn't come on the home visit. I don't know if he had something to do, but there were coaches that came from Ole Miss, but the other schools had head coaches. They came and visited me with that. I thought it was a respect thing. I really liked A&M when I went. A&M was a top school for me. They had to commit early on, and he decommitted. That kind of opened up my opportunity to go visit the school. I went there, and I thought it was amazing.
10: As Marcel Reed, and he had a lot to say. That's the Texas A&M quarterback who at one point was an Ole Miss commit. Tulane Kiffin, and I don't know how much substance was there, but I do know that we all enjoy talking about Lane Kiffin may go to Auburn. Was that the Brian Harsin hire or the Hugh Freeze hire?
11: That was the Hugh hire, I believe. Yeah.
10: So Lane may go to Auburn. And so, yeah, it would have to be Hugh Freeze. So Marcel's like, hold it. I am a high school junior out of Nashville, and I'm a stud. And I got a lot of offers. Are you going to Auburn? Well, we've got a home visit coming up. We'll talk about everything with you there, Marcel. And open the door. Yo, where's Coach? Well, he couldn't make it, but I'm here. But where's the head coach? Well, you know, he was busy. He had to do that stuff with those people. Oh, okay. So Marcel said, is that guy going to Auburn? First of all, even if he's not, what about the respect? Like, he ghosted me. He wouldn't even see, like, the ... on the text message. It would just, like, go unread. So it was a respect thing, and I moved on. He had a lot to say, then. This is the part that I wanted to point out. He only had good stuff to say about Ole Miss the program, Oxford the environment. He said, it was an incredible atmosphere for college football. I loved the place. It was cool. Bunch of people I knew already had gone there, had some great players out of there. It wasn't too far from home. Quote, love the environment of what college football looked like in Oxford. Heath, didn't Lane actually use the word segregation?
11: I believe he did.
10: Hey, you know, I get parents coming to Baton Rouge saying, this looks great. There's no segregation here. That's a low blow when you're talking about anything in the state of Mississippi, much less Ole Miss. It really, really struck me that he went there, and I've got Marcel Reed going, no, Oxford, everybody at Ole Miss, fab. He was committed, and then he was uncommitted. What's going on, Heath?
11: Chuck, you alluded to it earlier. Maybe the most surprising thing to me, and it's in part because I think we're dealing with the real world where Ahmad Hardy may not play at all, and Missouri is dealing with video games dealing with the world where Ahmad Hardy is healthy and great. The thing that surprised me the most out of the college football rankings that came out was Missouri number 9 in the rankings. But I was looking at something else from the EA Sports video games besides Missouri at number 9. You've got teams in the SEC that are top 10 in both. For example, Oklahoma is number 10 in offense on their rankings, and then they're number 9 on defense. You've got Texas that's number 4 on offense and number 8 on defense. You've got Alabama is in there. What you don't have, Chuck, you've got Georgia at number 5 on defense. Georgia's not top 10 on offense. And I'm not saying that's completely wrong, but you look at Texas is there, LSU is there, Ole Miss is there, Oklahoma's there, Missouri's there. Georgia's got a returning quarterback. Georgia's got their coordinator in place. Georgia's got returning talent at tailback. That's supposed to be a team that's in the top 10. If you're talking about how these offenses break down, Zachariah Branch is gone and he's important. But Chuck, if things are right, Georgia's supposed to be top 10 in both of these. If Oklahoma's top 10 in both, Georgia's supposed to be top 10 in both. You've got several programs that are supposed to be top 10 in both. If you believe that's right, Georgia shouldn't be a favorite in the SEC. And I still think most people have them no lower than second in the conference right now.
10: A, that is only someone's rankings. And so that's all it is. Fun to talk about. It's just like sporting news or anybody else. It's only someone's rankings. Two, I think it's another example, Heath. Haven't we already discussed lack of respect for Gunner?
11: Well, I don't think there's any question about it.
10: Yeah, that I had mentioned what caught me up last year was, did I ever really trust Drew Aller or Cade Klubnik, but I picked their teams anyway? Do you ever really trust Gunner? Maybe you should, but I don't think most of us do.
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10: Everything he told you is true. We talk college football. We do it 2 hours a day. We do it all year, half for a while. It's awesome. Our next guest has always struck me as a very nice guy. I don't know. I would have, you know, shared a plate of wings with him at SEC Media Days probably. I think I really want to hang out with him now after the World Cup started. I want to welcome on right now. He covers the Missouri Tigers, roots in Scotland. It's Callum McAndrew. Callum, what's up, brother?
22: Hey, how are you doing?
10: Doing all right. You have to be proud of your homeland, I guess, in the World Cup. How have you been enjoying the last couple of weeks?
22: Oh, I mean, our fans have definitely outperformed our team. That's for sure. That's my goodness. So at least we had some fun off the field.
10: Yeah, Boston, Miami, everybody's left having Scotland around. All right, let's talk on the field with Missouri. And the first thing I got to ask, Ahmad Hardy, what sort of assumptions is it easy? Is it a good idea to make as far as his overall health and ability to play? Is everything expected to be fine?
22: That's just something that we don't know yet. I mean, it's we're kind of a month and a half after he was. For people who maybe don't know, he was shot in the upper leg while attending a concert in Mississippi in early May. He's back in Colombia now. He's going through his rehab. Everything that we've heard from Eli Drinkwitz is that they're happy with how he's progressing, that he is, by all accounts, ahead of schedule. But a schedule is hard to determine on an injury like this because there isn't really a return to play protocol for being shot. You know, there isn't. That's not something that you can put a definitive timeline for return on. They are happy with how he's progressing. He is obviously one of the best returning players in college football, so they would benefit from having him back. But they can't make any definitive determination on where he is right now. I would expect to hear more. Sometime around SEC Media Days is when they think they might know a little bit more about, hey, is this leg going to be able to, you know, is he going to be able to play at full speed, at Ahmad Hardy speed, in about a month or two from now? Right now, we just can't make that determination just because it is such a unique injury and they don't really have anything to go off of on whether or not he's going to be able to go come September.
10: Early idea on Austin Simmons, because he's done a good job in retaining guys like Brady Cook, and it was mixed results with an import like Perbula. What's the idea about Austin Simmons? Because I really loved that kid a year ago.
22: Yeah, you know, it's interesting. He's a very different type of player to Bo Perbula. You know, when Perbula came in, we all knew what his rushing ability was. We all knew that he, you know, kind of the wrinkle that Penn State carved out for him there could be of benefit to Missouri, especially, you know, similarly how they used Brady Cook. That didn't quite pan out because the problems that we all thought might be there, his arm, did turn out to be problems. Simmons is kind of different there. We know, you know, he's a lefty pitcher. You know, we know he's got an arm. We know he can take the top off. The big question again is experience. You know, you look at it, absolutely stunned me the other day. I was going through some stats. He's played less snaps than Missouri's true freshman from last year, Matt Zollers, who got called into emergency QB duty in November. You know, he's played less college football than him. So the same questions there. Can he handle the rigors of the SEC, an SEC season being QB1? I think it is a good sign that for the first time since Eli Drinkwitz caught here in 2020, he's named a starting quarterback coming out of spring camp. They obviously have pretty high hopes for him. They obviously like what they saw out of him in spring. We know the talent is there. You said it, you know, you don't get picked to be Lane Kiffin's QB1 in the first week of the season if there isn't some talent there. It's going to be whether or not he can handle a 12-game schedule and he can give Missouri what it needs and what it hasn't really had in the last couple of years in terms of that passing game.
10: So we all know Jamal Roberts, he's a stud too, and he is a starter. Yeah. He, like I say, he could start. He basically is a starter. He gets a lot of run there. And so that's always what you want to do, mash the ball if you can mash the ball. But then I look at Brett Norfleet at tight end. I look at Alubade. I look at Caden Lee, the transfer from Ole Miss that you were just talking about, Lane Kiffin. There's a lot of talent on the perimeter as well. What do you think Eli's vision of the offense is this year?
22: Well, look, Missouri's always going to be a run-first team. I mean, they've had the leading rusher in three of the last five SEC seasons. I mean, they've broken the program single-season rushing record in three of those five seasons. Matt Hardy, Cody Schrader, Tyler Beatty, even the year that they ran two with Marcus Carroll and Nate Noel, they've always been a good rushing offense. Missouri runs that outside zone really, really well under Drinkwitz, and that's going to be the bread and butter of what they do. That is not going to change. It's what they do well. But I think Missouri's made a very clear statement in the offseason, and Drinkwitz was not shy about saying it late last season. The passing game has not been up to snuff. They have not been good enough to make that bridge from, hey, a decent to good SEC team to a possible playoff contending SEC team. They're not going to make that jump without being able to move the ball downfield more effectively. So, you mentioned some of these guys. I mean, Norfleet, if he can stay healthy, is a 6'6", 260 tight end. Alubade is one of the best high point catching X receivers I think I've seen. He was fantastic as a freshman last year. Potential there is off the charts. Caden Lee, such a solid slot receiver at Ole Miss. I think that's going to be a really, really high volume target for Austin Simmons. Obviously, both coming from Ole Miss. They have, they've put the pieces in place to be a better passing offense. And then you talk about bringing in Garrett Riley as their new quarterbacks coach. Talk about bringing in Chip Lindsey as the offensive coordinator and see what he can do there. They are making the moves to improve that part of the game. We'll see if they can do it, because that is the next step they need to make on this offense if they want to be a playoff contender.
10: Wrapping up, my man Callum McAndrew, Columbia, Daily Tribune, Mizzou beat guy, does a wonderful job with it. All right, they got some old men on the offensive line, and I love that in college football.
22: Yeah.
10: Funny thing, Caden Lee, he had 1,098 snaps for the past 2 years without a single holding call. He got like 2.25 against Central Arkansas, and I was like, oh, it's not so easy. And then that ended. Like, it literally took him about half a game, and he's got, all right, left tackle, I got this figured out. He's one of the best in America, right?
22: Yeah, for sure. Absolutely. I mean, it was such a late surprise last year, because we were talking about, he was a left guard until about 10 days before that Central Arkansas game last year, until about August 20th last year. We all expected him to be a left guard. That's where he'd been playing for Missouri and where he'd been playing it real dang well. He was a preseason All-American, made the shift out to left tackle, and it's just been, seamless. Yeah. He will find his way onto some preseason All-American lists out there. He will be somebody who is a first-round NFL draft consideration come next April. Really, really good player. And like you said, there's just a lot of experience, a lot of snaps on that offensive line right now. I like what they've put together. There is some change. They lost an NFL draft pick at right tackle. They lost their three-year starter at center. So they do have to plug some holes, and they do have to get that, find some continuity there. But man, I like the experience they've got up front.
10: Last thing, and this is just my own personal knowledge. How's the crib looking? How's the stadium? Have they finished? It's the one end zone where the rocks are supposed to be, right? That's what they're wrapping up.
22: Yeah. It looks like they're putting the finishing touches on it. You know, it's amazing how fast it's actually gone up. I still see some construction crews when I take the drive down to stadium sometime. But it looks like it's almost finished here. From the pictures I've seen, we haven't been inside the stadium yet in the off season. You know, while it's still a construction zone, but it looks like it's close to getting wrapped up. I think it's going to be quite a nice sight.
10: Good stuff there. Hey, Callum, I always appreciate your time. Thank you, sir.
22: Hey, thank you.
10: All right, good stuff there. Callum McAndrew, Columbia Daily Tribune. Getting over, yeah, Scotland, they took it on the bad side last night. But Callum McAndrew, again, appreciate all the insight there. Caden Lee, well, as you say, he's a preseason All-American guard. And, like, all the magazines were out. And Eli, a couple weeks before the opener, is like, oh, yeah, by the way, we got a new left tackle. It's this guy. Has he ever played left tackle? Not in college. Okay. 1,098 snaps with no holding calls, and he got two against Central Arkansas. He got two the rest of the season. So if you look at the numbers and go, nah, yeah, four holding calls, there's context to it. That guy is unbelievable. He had never done it before, not in a college game. So it was a little bit of an adjustment, and it took him just a quarter and a half against an overmatched opponent. He's like, cool, Caden got this. All right, short break, and Heath and I will continue next.
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9: Get out your calendar and probably a couple of highlighters at least. Gonna have to color code this to make sure you keep up with it. We were talking rule changes, and it took less than 24 hours for athletes, scholarship athletes from the class of 2022 who were like DQ Smith. I just used him. Adam Randall, the exact same thing at Clemson. Like, there's a lot of kids. I was a true freshman. I played as a true freshman. I never transferred, never redshirted. I was there, though, and I'm out of eligibility. I had talked about the big rule change, and boy, it'll make life easier on the NCAA as far as waivers. They essentially will eliminate redshirt years, and also anyone older than about 23 playing college football, about that when you enroll full-time in college, maybe you're, remember Bobby Hart, offensive lineman, he started for Florida State. On the national championship team. I think he was 16 when he was a freshman. So, is that unusual? Sure. Does it happen sometimes? Yeah. You have 16. I think Auburn had the youngest player in college football this past year. He showed up, he was 16. Well, whenever you enroll full-time or turn 19 in the case of other kids who, I don't know. Do you know what this is also going to curb? Heath, are you aware of this? Because every so often I've heard about it, but I've just never had reason to really, I don't want to say criticize folks, but let's talk about priorities. There are parents who will purposely hold their child back as like a third grader, fourth grader, fifth grader, sixth grader, so that when they get into high school, they'll be a year older as a freshman, a year older as a sophomore, like purely from an athletics competitive standpoint, I want my kid to be a year older. So that's why you have the 19 thing in there. It's like the opposite of Bobby Hart. You graduate late, and it was almost on purpose. That happens sometimes.
10: It does, and it's really hard to understand how trying to game the system, you don't understand that you're potentially really doing some harm to your kid way more than whatever short-term benefit he gets out of being a little more physically advanced.

0: honest. It's not like the high school, like the coaches in high school aren't aware of it. The college coaches aren't going to know, well, this guy looks good, but he also looks good because he's got another year of physical growth on him compared to, they'll know his birth date. They'll be able to figure it out pretty quick.
1: Yeah, when you're 15 and you're really cleaning the glass on that freshman team, you know, Thursday afternoon basketball game, there's a physical advantage. So this will also kind of address that as well. I mentioned there are others. State of Florida, they have an age, and a lot of places do have an age requirement, and you should. 19 in the state of Florida. And it's like 19 in years and 3 months or whatever. And so you can't play after that. So there are kids, and I mentioned Calvin Ridley was one of them, that they get to play 3 or 4 or 5 games of their senior year, and the state of Florida would say, all right, that's it. You're too old. Well, the NCAA is going to do the same thing. So that's the big, big, big part of it. When I say get out your calendar and some highlighters. Currently, if you care, an NCAA team, college football team, has 31 days before its first game to conduct 25 practices. Now, they've got an acclimation period, and they've got like all kinds of little boxes to check that you can't put full pads on for the first however many, like, and they call them acclimation days. You can't practice in full pads 2-a-days. I'm not making this up, folks. I may have talked about this before. When I coached, we had 3-a-days. 3-a-days in August in Georgia. We had a regular practice at, like, 8 in the morning. We had another practice at about 3:30 in the afternoon. We had a special teams practice, about 1. And it was a little bit shorter. We had 3 days. So that's really not what you do anymore, I don't think. Is Junction Boys really a thing anymore? I think we have evolved from that, haven't we? So currently it's 31 days from your opener, week 0, week 1, but we're on a Thursday, so we get to start 2 days, like whatever it is. And you get 25 practices. And so they've got other little boxes you got to check as far as when you can do what and how many consecutive days and such. One of the changes involves the calendar. There will be no spring practice the way that we know it now. Currently, it's 15 practices and or 15 sessions, and one of them's the game and all that. That'll kind of go away. And there will be a pair, an NFL model, surprise, a pair of organized team activities, and that would be in spring and then maybe early summer. And it will be a total of 21 practices. Neither can exceed 5 weeks. So you get a total of 21 practices. You get 2 sessions to get them in. And that one long thing where you do all 14 and then a game, that's done. Now, what's the trade-off? Why did I mention the fall schedule? There will no longer be 25 practices. You will get 21. You'll no longer start 31 days before your opener. You'll start 27. All right, why do you care about all this? It's an NFL model. Like, I don't know if you get tired head or you start, you know, stop writing down numbers or whatever it was. But that's kind of the point. The NFL, what is college football for most of us? Heck yeah, what's the NFL? We watch, but it's just not the same thing. That's what this is. It is closer to an NFL model because here's the truth. You don't need as much time as college football teams take to build a season. You don't. You do not. You don't need as much time as the NFL takes. I am a man of a certain age. This is going to horrify some people. How bad is preseason football in the NFL? Pretty bad. Folks, when I was elementary school, middle school, might have been high school, they played 6 preseason games every year. It was 6 straight weeks of preseason games. So it was just silly. And then you have a bunch of veterans who every year, there's like a 34-year-old guy who's like, yeah, I don't need this garbage. And the team's like, you don't need this garbage. You're right. So you're this guy who's on his way to the Hall of Fame, and you're in your early 30s, and you can show up 2 weeks into August. Why? Because you don't need an entire month to get ready for a football season. It's great if you got everybody just rote out there running the plays because you repped it so much. You don't need that. And so they're changing this calendar. I think that's a big, big deal as well, because spring, the effect to us is spring practice is going to go away, and it's going to be more of an NFL model. What's going on, Heath?
0: Chuck, this isn't surprising, but it's still disappointing. Graham Neff is the AD at Clemson. He gave an interview with Tiger Illustrated this morning, and as part of that, alluded to the fact that Clemson's games are scheduled with Georgia for 29-30 and 2032, 2033, which are both supposed to be home and home series. He describes those as being, quote, really uncertain, and alludes to the idea that Josh Brooks had brought up about maybe going neutral site for the 29 and 30 games, and says he's not a fan of the idea. So if you are somebody who is hoping to see that series get played again, you never know what can happen, but the fact that he's describing it as uncertain and that Georgia's apparently already talking about going towards neutral site.
1: Stinks.
0: Just because you haven't seen the train pull into the station, you can see which way it's headed. And this is the thing, Chuck, is if the SEC in this next year to 2 years, if the SEC does not either, one, see the playoff expanded to 16 at minimum, or if this idiocy of going to 24 happens, if that does not occur, they need to turn right around unless the Big Ten has gone ahead and said we're going to mandatorily play somebody outside our conference every year that's a Power Four team. Then they need to go ahead and say we're going back to eight, because all we did by trying to make you people happy is we made our lives more difficult to no discernible benefit, and it cost our fans a bunch of series that they were looking forward to. And they could point to all these series that, this isn't a hypothetical, we'd agreed to these things and had to cancel them because we went to nine games, and there's no benefit derived from it. So you know what? Cry all you want. We don't give a crap. We're going back to eight games. I think they need to seriously look at it, because so far the juice is not worth the squeeze for the SEC on going to nine.
1: That's funny. I've talked about this before, and, you know, man of a certain age. When I was growing up, 70s, 80s, how many SEC games did they play then? However many you wanted. Not making that up. There was a suggestion, why don't you play at least six? Sometimes we understand that you'll only play five, but if you want to play more, you can. So games that counted, some teams would play five, some would play six, some would play seven.
0: Now, growing up in the state of Florida, I was always mystified. How's Florida never play Alabama?
1: Yes.
0: Florida played Auburn every year. Florida never played Alabama.
1: No, because they would play like five or six or seven conference, sometimes eight in a rare case. But you literally, hey, y'all make your schedule. Let us in Birmingham know what you got on paper, and then we'll collect it all.
0: Because Auburn and Florida should still be playing every year. It's kind of ridiculous that Florida, the school that is geographically closest to the University of Florida, doesn't get to play them, but like every, you know, 7 years or whatever. It's kind of ridiculous that that series went away, but that was attrition. But Tuscaloosa was the next closest. They never played them. It was bizarre.
1: Yeah, and that will actually be one of the further developments in 4 years. If you are unsatisfied with the current arrangement, then about how often you play SEC teams, I think you'll actually whittle it down. You'll be playing either 11 or 12 conference games coming up in 4 years.
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1: Intentional. That's the word we used earlier in the program. When it comes to recruiting high school players, and I mean the kind of guys you want on an SEC roster, you have to be intentional now. There was a time where literally all you were, you had 85 golden tickets, 85 vouchers, coupons. And yours might cost a little more or less than the other, but everybody had the same currency. And so it was the pitch and the relationship and mama and like all this stuff. If you're recruiting high school studs today, different ballgame, man. You better be intentional with it. You better have intentions that they hang around past a year or two of apprenticeship, learning, eating, running, lifting, all that stuff, and then bolt and then turn into an all-conference player at Purdue. That don't do me any good. Texas A&M's they've been intentional about this, and Elko and them scooping up some high school commitments left and right. Let's welcome a lot to talk about when it comes to Texas A&M. Let's welcome on Truist reporter for the Aggies from Aggie Huddle. It's Mark Passwaters. Brother, how's your Thursday?
15: A little warm, a little humid, but guess what? It's summer, so no surprises there.
1: So, I don't know, the portal, they've got that figured out, and we could talk about either Craver or, you know, last year. We could talk about Isaiah Horton. Like, everybody knows Texas A&M, they've got money, they can work the portal. What's up with the high school recruiting? Because, like I said, you have to decide in 2015, it was the priority. In 2026, you have to choose this as a priority. Tell me what you're seeing from Mike Elko, because this obviously is intentional and it's working. They've got the number one class.
15: I think that what you're seeing is the combination of several things. One, Elko has a plan, and he is very good at, you know, making that plan known, not just to players, but to parents. And that leads me to part two. He recruits a whole family. And by that, I mean, you know, the mom, the dad, grandpa, grandma, you know, they'll bring them all on official visits. And one thing that you keep on hearing repeatedly from these kids when they commit or they get down to their final two or three is the family atmosphere. So they're doing a really good job with that. And then three, there's that NIL thing too.
1: Yeah, absolutely it is. Continuing again, Mark Passwater, this guy knows what it's about. Let's talk a little bit of schedule before we jump into the team itself and talk Marcel and et cetera. A&M's first three SEC games, they're all against first-year head coaches, which is just a little bit of, I don't know if it's anecdotal or it's just something to notice, whatever. But that includes being at LSU, and you talk about an emotional swing somehow. That's after they're at Oxford. Is that a little bit of a break maybe for A&M? If you have to go on the road and play LSU, it's after that game?
15: Yeah, I think that it is, and I think there's also something that sits in the back of LSU's mind because A&M has whipped them two straight years. They beat them at Kyle Field in 2024 and then, you know, basically caused 29-25 at Tiger Stadium. So the Aggies have that confidence. They now know that they have looked the boogeyman in the face and beaten him. So they've got that. I mean, obviously, you know, shoot. If I wasn't covering a game, I'd love to be in Oxford for when LSU comes to town, because that's just going to be nuts. And, you know, there is a possibility, even though the fan base won't ever admit it, that LSU either overlooks A&M because they won, or they're just emotionally exhausted by the time the Aggies come to town. And, you know, I don't see any reason why A&M wouldn't come in with their guns on.
1: All right, let's talk about on-field. Marcel, I'm a huge fan, and you and I have talked about it 12 times. I'm going to give you the scenario, and it's not 7 and it's not 8. A&M is down 9 with about 6-7 minutes left. It's time to boogie from the pocket. You got to deliver the ball downfield. Tell me what you see Marcel Reed doing that, how you see him doing that in 2026.
15: Well, you know, he's got a lot of weapons. You know, obviously the first one is his legs, and we've seen that at times where he can scramble and make plays, not just 6 or 7 yards, but 20 or 30. But he's got guys that can really stretch the field. Obviously, you talked about Mario Craver, and Isaiah Horton is a guy that I think is largely considered a possession receiver, but he showed me a little bit more than I expected in the spring. He can get down the field a bit. And then they have Ashton Bethel-Roman, who really came into his own last year. I think he ended up averaging like 18 yards a catch. So that tells you that he can stretch the field. Terry Bussey is a guy who still has that speed. And they've got some freshmen, you know, Aaron Gregory from over there in Georgia is the one that stands out. But they've got some guys who can really get down the field. And they have a couple of tight ends that can, you know, make some plays after they catch the ball, too. So he's going to have an awful lot to work with.
1: Talk about the protection up front, because they've been left tackle you for, you know, they've got that reputation, and then Zunes in the league is something now, a guard or a center or something. But talk about the offensive line. I know the running backs and how deep they are and what Marcel can do with it. Talk about the blockers.
15: Well, that's the big question. If there is a question on this team, it's the offensive line. And obviously that's a big question to have. But they've got guys that they brought in that have SEC experience. They're going to start 5 2025 SEC starters on that line, in all likelihood. Tyree Adams and Cohen Echols came over from LSU, and Trovon Ball came over from South Carolina. He'll be the right guard. And Wilkin Formby, who came over from Bama and was just fantastic in the spring, is set up at the right tackle. I mean,
16: they have experience there should they want it. But it's whether or not they are pleased with the level of play they're getting. Started to see Robbie Borden, the guy that you and I have talked about in the past, big brick-like offensive tackle, starting to play a little left guard this spring. And that caught my attention. And Lamont Rogers is a name you probably remember. It was a five-star 2 years ago. He started to come on in the spring, and he made Bush Adams. So, you know, you want competition, you want the best out there, and they might have young talent, and they may have a bunch of guys that are just SEC ready because they've got that experience.
1: Yeah, I got to check in with you. You're not a doctor, but you can be one on this show. Damian Sanford, how's it going?
16: I expect him to be back at some point. I think if I'm right, they'll play it a little bit on the cautious side, and he'll be back for conference play. I have heard there's a possibility he's ready for the season opener. I just don't see the reason for him to be ready for the season opener. You know, Missouri State is not somebody you should put out there, you know, put him out there for if he's not 110%. So I think that they have a little bit of good fortune in that he is not lost for the season, which I thought was a real possibility. But I think that you still probably treat him with some kid gloves, at least for the first month or so.
1: All right. I respect all opponents, and I'm sure it'll be an electric atmosphere on September 19th, the home game versus Kentucky. Is there no short straw in the office that can cover that game so you can get over to scout LSU and then Ole Miss?
16: Well, there is one guy, but I think I probably better be loyal to my subscribers and give them what they want. And that means, you know, telling them all about the Kentucky Wildcats.
1: Respect all opponents. Mark, I appreciate you coming on, man.
16: No problem, Chuck. Anytime.
1: Good stuff. Yeah, Damian Sanford. There's so many towns in Texas that I know the town because of football players. And it could be like Houston in particular, or a part of Houston. And that's just, I mean, a mess of them. It's like saying Miami or South Florida. But Hooks or Sealy or where Damian Sanford's from, Katy, Texas. I mean, there are so many places in that state where you can just start rattling off guys that, like, all-timers. You're like, yeah, that guy, and Renee Zellweger. But Katy, Texas, it's another one of those places where, you know, and it's funny because I've talked about Houston is option quarterbacks and linebackers. California, specifically Southern California, has traditionally been quarterbacks, like pocket quarterbacks like that. And it holds somehow. It holds the reputation. So, again, wonderful player. And he injured. He went down in the final spring scrimmage. And he took over last year. Remember how Damian Sanford got his chance last year? Was Scooby Williams went down with an injury. And Damian's like, heck yeah, my turn. And he just blew folks up. And they're like, all right, well, he'll be back next year. And then he got hurt in spring. So they have other players, and they're all really high recruits, and they work hard, and they're well-coached and everything else. Now, Damian Sanford's already a star in the SEC. I already know that. So if he's back and right, and he said, wait till conference. Missouri State and Arizona State both at home. And then, as I mentioned, the Kentucky Wildcats come rolling in. And then you talk about a difficult road schedule. We already said at LSU, that's what it is. And it might be a little bit of a break. It's impossible. You can't be, I can't, none of us can be at our absolute best 12 straight events, whatever they are. Like, I don't know. I realize now, my mom used to host the Cub Scout meetings on Thursday nights. Oh, my God. It was like a half hour, a slice of Dante had written this thing. But, you know, once a week, she'd rally for it. If you're talking about schedules in the SEC, road trips, you can't be at your peak every single Thursday night for Cub Scouts. You can't be at your peak, whether you're my mom, a college football player, whomever, 12 straight events. It just don't happen. So LSU, it's a possibility. It's an angle. Maybe the coaching and leadership is so good that it won't affect them. But it would be, I'll say this, it's not just an opportunity. It would be a normal outcome if LSU had a little bit of, following that game. They're coming home. All right, let's strap it up and get ready for A&M. And there just was nothing there. Like, that would not be unusual. And by the way, anything that he thought of, I thought of, we just talked about with Mark, I can promise you Lane Kiffin, he's already had 10 conversations about it with himself and then out loud with others. Which is why, as we've noted, Lane's like, look at me, look at me. He's doing everything except like rattling the metal cup on the bars. So that's Lane. He wants the attention on him, so there will be less of that. Whew! From the players after the game. But at LSU, at Alabama, at Oklahoma, those are three of their road games in conference. So nothing going to be easy for the Aggies. What did they start last year? 10-0? 11-0? Unbelievable season for them, and then done. All right, short break, and wow, look at the clock. 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
7: You want to play good football in the months where it really counts, and well, it all counts, but in November and December, you better be able to withstand the brutality of what a season, you know, does to you. So we had to get bigger. We had to get more depth in certain positions. I mean, we remade the defensive line, right? You know, really most of the entire defense.
1: Brent Key, Georgia Tech head coach, and one of my summer activities leading up to media days, I play a game. Chuck Oliver Show. We talk college football every day. And I play a game. Hired, fired, or retired. Think of any head coach in college football. And what is the next professional transaction for that guy? Does he get hired away by another team or the NFL or, I don't know, whoever? Hired, fired, or does he retire? There are guys that it's only the good choices. Kirby Smart. I think he gets hired away, and I believe to the NFL, not another college. I don't think he'd leave for another college team, I don't think. But I just know I can do it. Boy, he wouldn't be the first. I know I can do this. And sometimes you're Jimmy Johnson. Jimmy Johnson could do it. Sometimes you're Barry Switzer. And Barry Switzer, at the college level, he's an all-timer. And boy, he leaned into the opportunities of the time as far as running the ball and, you know, how you could just bludgeon folks up front. Great college coach and running a program. And I would never saw a rule that he shied away from breaking. But he was a great coach. And then he coached the Dallas Cowboys, and they won a Super Bowl with him, right? Yeah. Barry got a Super Bowl.
8: Yep, they did.
1: He did more than me. I don't know, Heath. Did he do a lot more than me that year? And I'm not trying to be funny or minimize, but I'm trying to be, you know, funny and minimize a little bit. He won a Super Bowl. Barry Switzer showed up, looked around, was like, wow, Jimmy left a good thing in place. Hey, look, Super Bowl. Sort of like Larry Coker in college. At least Barry had it in college and was a national championship head coach multiple times there. But when you talk about what's going to happen next, sometimes it works to be hired away. It worked with Jimmy Johnson. I guess it worked with Barry Switzer because they did win the Super Bowl with him as head coach, but it was an outlier. A lot of times it doesn't work when you go to the NFL, but these guys, I know I can. So maybe that's Kirby Smart. I don't know. Brent Key there, this is an uncomfortable one because I like Brent a lot. Used to give him, I would do high school games on Comcast, and then when I would see he and Goose Godsey, they were offensive assistants at UCF back in the day, and I'd talk to him on the field before games and say, all right, look, there's this wide receiver from Grayson, there's this linebacker from Brookwood, I was like, if they can get into school, like, you really want them. I don't know anything about them, their mama, daddy, academics, background. I don't know anything, but this guy can outjump everybody, and he caught four passes for like 130 yards last night. So really, really fond of Brent. Goes way back. When I say this is uncomfortable, he's already shown that the first one, hired, fired, or retired, hired away. Brent has already shown that first one, hired, that's not an option. That's his version. Was it slice me open, you'll see my colors? So according to him, and then he kind of followed through on it, I never saw anything progress past Brent being mentioned by others for jobs. And the behind-the-scenes story I got was that Brent, the reason it took so long to sign the extension was because he was trying to get Georgia Tech to lock in place as much commitment to NIL, assistant coaches, like all of the, he was trying to get everything locked in place at Tech for a long-term thing. So he's kind of drawn a line himself through hired. Okay. What about retired? Well, Brent's 47. He's going to win consistently enough, long enough at Georgia Tech to keep his job, what, another 15, 16, 17 years? Ain't happening, Captain. I think he's Jim Grobe. Heath, you were up there. Jim Grobe had real, legit, honest-to-God interest from the Nebraskas and Bamas of the world, correct?
4: Oh, no doubt.
1: And he and I love Walk. This is a quote, and I'm not making fun of the guy. Salt of the earth. My wife and I hold hands and walk around campus at Wake Forest every afternoon. It was like 4 o'clock or 4:30 or sometime, like the bells would ring. It was the magical time to walk around campus, and I'm not leaving for Nebraska or Bama. You know what happened to Jim Grobe eventually? Jim, walk with me. So that's what happened to Grobe. I think because of Brent's loyalty, the most likely outcome is he's fired. Stay until the school says, no, we don't want you to stay anymore. That's usually how it will go for the uber loyal coach. Usually. Bobby Bowden at some point is like, Bobby, walk with me. Come on, Bob.
8: They done everything they could. I mean, my goodness. When you name the field after a guy, when you put up a statue of the guy, when you put up a stained glass window of the guy.
1: That happened.
8: Like, Bobby, we need you to take a hint, man.
1: St. Bobby.
8: We've got the coach in waiting in place. He's not going to keep waiting.
1: Do you remember his joke? He would joke with, he's like, you know, I told Jimbo I'm going to stay on and then we're going to split the $5 million. Ha, ha, ha. And everybody was like, is he serious? Because there was a $5 million. Wasn't it a $5 million guarantee if Jimbo wasn't the head coach within whatever timeline?
8: Yeah. The problem with Bobby was that you had a situation where his guy was Bear. And the perception among him and Paterno and some others was basically Bear stopped coaching and Bear died. And I'm not going to do that. I'm going to coach forever till I can't coach anymore. Reality is, as we have learned more through biographies and whatnot, pretty clear Bear knew.
1: Wild Turkey and Chesterfields?
8: He did not have an indefinite amount of time. Maybe he didn't know it was coming as quick as it was, but it wasn't like Bear thought, I'm going to be around for another 15 years here. Regardless, though, it didn't end well for Bobby at FSU.
1: If you had to pick hired, fired, or retired, what is the next professional transaction for Key?
8: I'd say hired, and I'd say hired because I think...
1: Okay.
8: I look at a guy like Roy Williams.
1: Because he just shut that down.
8: Well, I don't think hired in the next year or two, but I just think at some point it's okay... They haven't delivered on things I expected them to. I've given them every chance to. So this time when somebody calls from the right job, you know, Tuscaloosa's on the phone. Okay, I am going to listen. I don't think that Brent Key would believe that he will be hired. But Roy Williams said no to North Carolina. He said, I'm staying at Kansas. And then 3 years later, when UNC and the guy they hired hadn't worked out, and when Kansas had a different AD that had ticked Roy Williams off, when they called again, he said, okay, I'm coming. And I feel like, for Key, unless every promise is delivered on and he feels like he's done, got more room to go to still, he's young enough. I think there'll be some point at 55 or 60 where it's like, okay, maybe it's time to see what else is out there beyond the golden horizon. Just me, though. I could be wrong.
1: I don't want to slander Jim Grobe, but he was walk with me, Jim, right?
8: Oh, no, that was the end.
1: Yeah, okay. Yeah. Yeah. That's what matters to us today. Brought to you by This Stuff Matters. Pastor Tom Gray, former SEC player Vandy. Follow him at thisstuffmatters.net. 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
28: 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I'm Matt Beavers here. Glad y'all are here. Really, you're the most important part of it. If you're not here, there's really no reason for us to, the rest of us to be here. So appreciate you listening, however you're listening. I'll be with you for an hour today. You can be a part of the show, and I hope you will. Text me or call me. This is a live radio show. You can text me on the Country Pleasing text line. The number to text is 885-3776. Got it? 601 number, 885-3776. So text away. I'll see it right there on the Country Pleasing text line. And that stands for Country Pleasing Sausage, made in Mississippi at Country Meat Packers on Highway 49 in Florence. It's the best sausage in the world, as far as I'm concerned. A lot of people, other people share that opinion as well. And you can also call me. That way I get to hear your voice on the Junction phone. Junction Deli is all across the state of Mississippi, fueled by Prince Oil Company. It's like every time I hit an intersection, there goes a Prince Oil truck driving through there. The number to call, 897-1059. It's a 601 number, 897-1059. You get to talk to Beaver if you call, and then you get to talk to me. But don't be calling Beaver just to talk. He's busy. He's a working man. But you do get to hear his voice, which is a plus, and it puts you through, and then we all get to hear you, so feel free to give me a shout on this Thursday. Yeah, so the countdown of 100 teams, I'm sorry, not 100, 80. The countdown of 80 teams in 80 days continues. We are at 72. So that means today we are 72 days away from the start of the college football season, so that's coming up after the first break here early in the hour. So we hit our second segment. We'll jump into the countdown. Today's team, number 72. We'll tell you who that is and what you want to know about them. I'm watching some of them right now on this giant television in this condo. On mute, of course. But hint here, they're not an SEC team, but they were trailing an SEC team last year, early in the year, at home, 21-10, and came back and beat that SEC team. So there's a little bit of a hint for you who that might be. Team number 72 coming up today. But yeah, text me. Whatever you want to get into is cool with me here today on this Thursday, smack dab in the middle of summer, and looking for some football and some other things to talk about. Speaking of, this is a little bit of, I guess you'd call it housekeeping, because it's a part of the story that's been out there. And I mean, if you listen to this show, and I'm sure others have been the same way, I've been out of pocket and hadn't heard the normal stuff back home in Mississippi. But if you listen to this show, we were the same way here. As soon as the NCAA put the word out early in the week that they were going to, or had decided to, and voted in the change on the eligibility deal where going forward, you're going to have 5 years to play five in college, and that's no later than your 19th birthday, and that's it. Okay, so five and five, and it can be, 19 is the cutoff. We talked about it yesterday, right? And as soon as we brought it up, hey, they're doing this. My comment and others, yeah, well, I mean, they're going to get sued. It's just a matter of who sues them. And in what court, in what state, under what judge, you see, we'll see how strong it all is. Assuming that they get sued for this before Congress can pass that Save College Sports deal that gives them an antitrust exemption where you can't sue them over it, right? Confused yet? Well, anyway, here it is. It's already happened. Here's the story. Less than 24 hours after the NCAA Division I cabinet approved a monumental change in eligibility rules, a group of 15 college basketball players filed a lawsuit in an Ohio state court, and they're claiming that the new age-based model unfairly shuts them out of further competition. All right, so now you have NCAA has said this week, new rules, athletes get five seasons of competition over a five-year period, and that period begins with their full-time enrollment or right after their 19th birthday, whichever one comes first. It won't go past 19. It could start when you're 18 if you enroll, but if you don't, even if you're not enrolled, it starts when you hit 19, whether you're enrolled or not. Well, this thing says that that is going to eliminate waivers and redshirt years and for extended eligibility. We talked about the exceptions to that rule yesterday, religious missions, pregnancy, active duty military, the same as it was before. But no other extensions are going to be considered in that regard. No longer are you going to get extensions considered for athletes who get injured. Now, think about that. That's one thing we didn't talk about yesterday, but according to this, no longer will extensions be considered for athletes who are injured. So, like, there's no medical redshirt happening. So, this thing is all about these basketball players say when they graduated high school back in 2022, began their college sports careers that fall, the fall of 2022, and they didn't redshirt. And they're saying, hey, this move cuts us out of eligibility. So anyway, just like we said, there is already a lawsuit out there. It didn't take even, 24 hours. There's 15 in on it. And, we'll see. And I thought this was interesting, this one little note, this little line in the story that I'm reading about it. It's like a one-sentence paragraph. Here's what it says. Similar lawsuits are expected to be filed in other states. Yeah, you don't say. Yeah, so just note it's already happening. We'll see what happens. On the country pleasing text line, what's up, Denzel? White Denzel with a picture here, two pictures, in fact. It's like a before and an after with the caption, yum, yum. Get you some. Or like the guy on TikTok says, give me some. It's an electric griddle with seven big strips of thick cut bacon on it, fried up, and then he shows me afterwards he's drained a little of that, or he soaked a little bit of that grease off of it on a napkin. He's ready to eat it. I'm ready to eat, Denzel. If you have some, as we used to say, loaf bread and a fresh tomato from the garden, and some lettuce somewhere laying around there, give or take a little mayonnaise, you got yourself a fine lunch, a BLT. And again, I repeat, give me some. Jason and Flagstaff on the country pleasing text line. You said, huh? Talking to beavers is the best part. I thought that's what I said. What I'm saying, Jason, is that Beaver is a kind-hearted individual, and he doesn't like confrontation, and he doesn't want to hurt anybody's feelings. But there are times when you might call Jason, and you start talking his ear off, and maybe Beaver's got other stuff he needs to do. That's all I'm saying. Now, I agree with you. I think talking to Beaver is the best part. It's kind of hard for me to do that when I'm connected, so far away and not in the normal studio. There's a little bit of a delay built in and all. That's another reason I'm looking forward to getting back to Mississippi and getting in the normal studio and chatted up with Beaver. Bo, you texted in. You said, Matt, they should make it 5 to play 6 because an ACL will tear and need an injury year. Kid rides a bench, 3 plays as a backup 1 year. The first game of his last year gets hurt. Yeah, see, that's the thing, Bo. I mean, it's life. And they said, if you're going to get sued right and left and you're going to have kids in college for 7 years now playing ball and they're like 28 years old and they didn't go play minor league baseball, I don't mind them going extreme to put an end to it. It's the player and the lawyer side of that has perverted these eligibility rules already with soft, mushy-headed judges that they can find out there. So the NCAA can...
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9: 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Talking about the 5 years of eligibility, five years to play. Across 5 years on the calendar, new eligibility rules that they are and aren't going to, consider as waivers. Let me kind of reiterate that and make sure I'm clear. I may be the one that's confused, but what it said here in the story that's covering this, you less than 24 hours after you had the new eligibility rules, five to play five, either from the time you enroll, hit 19 is a cutoff. They've already been sued. 15 college basketball players in Ohio who graduated high school in the spring of 2022 are saying this is unfair. And then you go on down, it says, this move will all eliminate waivers or redshirt years for extended eligibility, except for religious missions, pregnancy, or active duty military service. No longer will extensions be considered for athletes who are injured. I mean, that's what I'm going on, and that's kind of the way it reads, right? And, Bo, you texted and said they should have made it, what was it, six to play five, because an ACL is going to tear, you're going to need an injury year, or a kid rides a bench. See, I have sort of some sympathy, empathy in my heart, for the kid who gets injured. I mean, it's out of his control if it takes a year away. I understand that. But, or multiple injuries, and then those things happen. That's kind of life. But the whole thing of, hey, it's not fair that I had to ride the bench for 3 years, and so I should be able to play until I'm 28. Bull. I mean, what is that based on? Who thinks, why would anybody think like that? It's like the people that go around saying, the universe owes me something. Everybody I see that has something I don't have, they owe me something. They owe me. I didn't earn anything, but they owe me. That's kind of where I just don't agree with that, the whole riding the bench deal. you know, if riding the bench is so bad,

get better, work harder, get on the field. You know, you still run up again, you're still on the bench, go somewhere else and play. They're letting you transfer as many times as you want. So I don't have any sympathy for the, I was on the bench, so it's not fair. I should get that year back. You know, the injury thing is a little different, I know, but you can say, you know, like an ACL, they all come back in 1 year. Sure, you can have multiple injuries, but again, that's life. And it's almost like the NCAA going, look, we're getting attacked, you know, on every front from all different angles on this eligibility stuff. At the very least, from their standpoint, for the purpose of being able to sort of defend it, and they've simplified it and just said, look, here's the date. You enroll whether you're 17 or 18. If you hit your 19th birthday, you better enroll because your clock starts at 19. That's a cutoff. And it's 5 years, and you better play 5 years. If you lose one to injury, you still got four. And, you know, it used to be that's all anybody had anyway. You know, I don't mind seeing this and seeing them simplify it is all I'm saying. And, Bo, you said, I guess at 43, my eligibility is gone. My 12-second 40, 8-inch vertical, could have been worth $250,000 a year. Where is this judge? Yeah, I identify with all that. The 12-second 40, the 8-inch vertical. Man, recently when I try to jump, I'm amazed at how little I'm able to get off the ground compared to what I used to be able to do. But that also is life, and it's nobody's fault but mine. See, and I have the right attitude about it. These athletes who think, oh, wham, wham, cry, cry, whine, whine, I had to ride the bench for the first 2 or 3 years of my career. Well, whose fault is that? Get on the field, force them to play you. You know, get better. They'll play you if you're good enough. Nobody owes you that. But, hey, I guess I'm old school in that regard. All right. It is time to pick up where we left off yesterday with our countdown of 80 college football teams in 80 days leading up to the start of the college football season on September 5th. So we are 72 days away from September 5th. So that means we're on team number 72. Today's team number 72, on the countdown is the Memphis Tigers. That's it. The Memphis Tigers, up in that area, they call them Tiger High. They play at the Liberty Bowl there in Memphis, obviously. They beat Arkansas last year somehow. I don't know how they did it, but they did. And their coach then went to Arkansas. True story. I'm starting off with that. We talk about Memphis Tigers football, team number 72 on the countdown. That was their fight song. They have a good one. Yeah, I was up there right next to the Liberty Bowl, like parked right next to it for a thing I was doing in Memphis back in the early spring, and, you know, their construction going on. It's really going to be a nice thing that they're doing to the Liberty Bowl. The suites, if you want to call them that, on the one side, but really the press box on the one side was way outdated, and it looks like it's going to be really nice and all that. But they're going through a change. New head coach Charles Huff has gone in there, left Southern Miss after 1 year, and he's now at Memphis. Memphis is in that American Conference. Ryan Silverfield, who coached him the last few years and had a couple of SEC wins under his belt, then took the Arkansas job and all that. I started off, though, talking about that Arkansas deal because I'm watching it. I decided to do what I did yesterday when we were talking about Louisville, and that is on this big TV here in the condos, put it up on their a game from last year. Well, I chose the Arkansas one, and I remembered that Memphis won that game. Okay, but I didn't remember the situation. That was week four of the season, Arkansas at Memphis. And Arkansas was up 28-10. And that might have been the halftime score. Right? At the point I'm watching the replay here, it was 28-10 Arkansas with less than a minute left until halftime. I mean, Arkansas had, for all intents and purposes, dominated the first half of the ball game. And final score, Memphis came out and beat them 32-31.
So if this held 28-10, it'd be what? Outscored them 22-3 in the second half of that ball game at Memphis. What a turnaround. It's like, you know, Arkansas was already going into that kind of fed up with Sam Pittman and feeling like maybe that was going to be the end of that run, you know. Arkansas can get really up with a coach and then they can get really down really quick. We've seen it, you know, multiple times in recent years. You were already kind of feeling that. There they go to Memphis and they're just whipping them in the first half, 28-10. And Silverfield and Memphis come back, outscore them, beat them in the second half. And Arkansas, it's like you could see it before they left the stadium, went, you know what? There's our coach right there. We want that guy. Went and got him and hired him. You know, Memphis is a pretty good team. Last year in the Silverfield, they were 8-4 in the regular season. They played NC State in the Gasparilla Bowl and got blown out. And I don't know this, but I'm just guessing it was probably after the coaching change, right? NC State beat them in that bowl game 31-7. But their season, they got off to a really good start. They started the year 6-0 after wins over Chattanooga, Georgia State, Troy, that was on the road, Arkansas, Florida Atlantic, and beat Tulsa 45-7. 6-0 and built up to be great. I don't know if they were ranked, but probably were arguing they should be. And then went to UAB in Birmingham, who was not a very good team, and lost to them 31-24. Sort of ended their win streak last year. Then they won two in a row, beat South Florida and Rice on the road. Then they finished the year on a three-game losing streak. Lost to Tulane, East Carolina, and Navy. And then if you include the bowl loss, that's a four-game losing streak to end the year. It's a little bit about Memphis. Mentioned to you that Charles Huff, new head coach, spent 1 year at Southern Miss, immediately bolts and goes to Memphis. You know, what I've seen of him at Marshall and at Southern Miss would lead me to believe he's probably going to do a good job at Memphis. And seems like a real fit. You know, again, we'll see how it goes. And quickly, I'll tell you, their schedule's pretty interesting this year. They actually open the season at UNLV a week early. That on Saturday, August the 29th, they open at UNLV against Dan Mullen out there. They're going to play a game on Fox that'll kick off at about 9 p.m. that night. They also have a trip to Boise State on the schedule this year, so that's a little bit of a look at Memphis. Team number 72 on the countdown. I'm Matt, rolling along with you on a Thursday. Stick around, back after this.

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3: All right, back with you. Rolling along with you here on a shortened show on this Thursday. I'll be with you for an hour. Normal show tomorrow. Couple of hours on a Friday. Looking forward to that. I'm out and about, not in Mississippi this week, spending the week in Nashville. Mary Liddy is involved in some things at Belmont University, doing some singing stuff, and she was singing in Kentucky earlier this week, so we're up this way north of home and looking forward to getting home this weekend. So you can text me. Let me reiterate, you can text me on the Country Pleasing text line, 885-3776. 601 number, 885-3776. You can call me on the Junction phone line. 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So we talked about Memphis football. They're the team on a countdown today, team number 72. I flipped on the TV there and watched I didn't see it when it happened last year, to see how they beat Arkansas. Arkansas was up 28-10 at Memphis last year with less than a minute before halftime. And then with about 30 seconds before the half, Memphis hit one in the end zone and scored and cut it to 28-17. And so that would have been your halftime score. So, you know, it's just, you see these condensed games. Sometimes, like, you know, in the moment, you're watching them, you realize you've seen a comeback, you soaked it all in, sure. But then, you know, a year later, you've forgotten all the details. You go back and watch one of those condensed games, and you can see how fast those momentum changes happen in a ball game where, like that one, on the road, SEC team in there up 28-10, had pretty much dominated all of the first half. 29 minutes of it. It dominated 29 minutes of a 30-minute half. And in that last few seconds there, Memphis hits one in the end zone, makes it a 28-17 game. It's 11 points as opposed to 18 at half. They had the momentum. They got a four-down stop as Arkansas came back in just a few seconds and tried to get a field goal, couldn't do it. Memphis is going to kill it, go in the locker room. And so then that means they outscored them. I'm trying to do the math on this. They outscored them 15-3 in the second half and won the ball game 32-31. Interesting. And Memphis is, like I said, they've done it before. When State, remember that weird game a few years ago when Coach Leach was coaching at State and they went to Memphis and you had the weird botched fair catch on a punt, ball in on the field, and Memphis picked it up, ran it in, and it's, you know, weird officiating. We were all mad about it. But you lose to Memphis up there. So it's a couple of SEC wins for Ryan Silverfield in his time as the head coach at Memphis. Last year in an 8-4 season, he coached Memphis into the bowl game. They lost their last four games. So, see, they were 8-1 at one point and finished 8-5. But in that was the win at home over Arkansas, the team that ultimately hired him at the end of the year. The year before that, in 2024, they had an unbelievable year at Memphis. They went 11-2 that year. Their only regular season losses were to Navy at Navy, and it was a 56-44 game, and I remember that. It was one of the better games that year. And another loss on the road at UTSA, 44-36. They had the 20-12 win at Florida State in 2024. They beat Tulane at the end of the year at Tulane back in 2024, beat them by 10, a bit of an upset, 34-24, and then beat West Virginia in that bowl game a couple of years ago. You look back at 2023, that year they were a 10-win team at Memphis, went 10-3 with a win over Iowa State in the Liberty Bowl, played in their own stadium, beat Iowa State there by 10. That particular year they did play Missouri in the Liberty Bowl, lost to them, pretty good game that year back in 23, lost to them 34-27. But they had a win versus Boise State that year, 35-32. You go back to 2022 was the year that they beat Mississippi State in that opener, in that weird opener there in the Liberty Bowl. Coach Leach coaching, he had the weird plays, 49-23, the final in that one back in 22. He was there the previous 2 years. So his first full season at Memphis was the 2021 deal. I think he got the job during COVID, but first full season was 2021. So his first year they went 6-6. And you remember, again, that year, 2021, you had the win over Mississippi State, 31-29. You had the win over Tulane at the end of the year. So all that said, like, I'm looking at Silver Field. I didn't pay too much attention to it last year once it got to the end of the year and Arkansas hired him. But it's a guy that during his time at Memphis wins over Boise State, Iowa State, Mississippi State, Florida State on the road, and Arkansas last year. I mean, he really put some skins on the wall now during his time there. Now he's the Arkansas head coach. So we'll see how things go for him in Fayetteville. I mean, we shall see. And I was about to get to it and kind of got cut short just a little bit ago by the clock. But their schedule this year, it is pretty interesting. They are starting a week early of everybody in that, I guess what we used to call week zero. I don't know that they're calling it that anymore. So, you know, we're 72 days away from Saturday, September the 5th. But they are actually beginning, Memphis under new coach Charles Huff, beginning their season a week earlier on Saturday, August 29th, when they go to UNLV. So it'll be Dan Mullen versus Charles Huff on Saturday, August 29th, a late night game playing out west. But that'll be really interesting. I'll be interested to watch that, I think. Week two, Memphis will host, well, week two for them, Saturday, September 5th, they will host Arkansas State. Mid-September, they travel to Boise, finish up the month of September hosting UT Martin. The last weekend in September, they have an open date. You get into October, Memphis will go to Charlotte, host UAB, travel to Tulane, finish up hosting East Carolina, and then their November schedule, they have two at home, two away. They host Army, and that's late October when they host Army. November slate, they have three ball games. They go to South Florida, they travel to Navy, finish the year with a home game on a Friday against Temple. And, you know, that's the other thing, too. Not only do they start the year early, they have two Friday games on the schedule at Tulane in October and versus Temple in November. And they've got two Thursday night games on their schedule as well late in the year. So it's one of those where, you know, if you're like me and you're all tied up working and looking at games on Saturday, you still have plenty of chance to watch Memphis and see how they're going to look in year one under Charles Huff. What I don't know about Memphis is I don't know what their roster looks like from a transfer standpoint. I have not looked at it. You know, you feel like you can pretty safely assume that because he always has been, Charles Huff, you know, really active in the transfer portal. He does a good job of that. Who those specific players are this year for Memphis, I don't know. University of Memphis used to be Memphis State, right? Here's some names for you, people that went to the University of Memphis or in the old days, Memphis State University. How about Jerry the King Lawler? Yeah, yep, WWE Hall of Famer. He was a Memphis Tiger. Went there to the university. I saw that it was neat during like the pregame buildup to this Arkansas and Memphis game from last year. They had Dusty Rhodes' son out there with a belt over his shoulder, wrestling belt over his shoulder, like doing a little promo thing before the game started on the broadcast. Thought that was pretty cool. How about I did not know this. Sybil Shepherd, Golden Globe winning actress, famous for her roles in The Last Picture Show and Moonlighting. Yeah. Sybil Shepherd graduated from University of Memphis. Isaac Hayes went to Memphis. Dixie Carter. Remember Dixie Carter on Designing Women? She went to Memphis. And then you have the actor Fred Thompson. If you may not recognize the name, but if you were to look up his picture, you'd immediately recognize him. Because he used to be a U.S. senator. He was an attorney, but he was also an actor. He was in Law and Order. He was in The Hunt for Red October with Gene Hackman. On the sports side, Memphis alums. You got Penny Hardaway, Derrick Rose. You know, it lists Joe Johnson. I was thinking Joe Johnson played at Arkansas. Did he, like, start at Arkansas and transfer to Memphis or vice versa? I thought Joe Johnson was an Arkansas guy. D'Angelo Williams, the running back, played for the Panthers, big time player back in the day. Just a few names of famous alums. What about, I got to look that up. I was thinking Joe Johnson played at Arkansas. I thought he was an Arkansas guy. Could be wrong about that. You know, and Memphis has always had a great basketball fan base. They really have. But they do a pretty good job of football. And I think that the renovations there at the Liberty Bowl Stadium in Memphis are going to be really nice from everything I've heard and pictures and renderings. And you may know, you can let me know. I don't know. Are they going to have it finished by this year? I don't know if they are. Still would like to see it. But I do know. The old press box, I would just as soon sit up on the roof outside and do the game than have to sit in the old press box that they had at the Liberty Bowl. All right, listen, a little bit of time left with you. I'm coming to your texts on the Country Pleasing text line. Stick around. Back after this.

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13: 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Tyler, you texted the Country Pleasing text line. country pleasing sausage. You said lost a great man and huge Bulldog fan this week. If you wouldn't mind giving him a second to recognize Cho Wallace, I'd greatly appreciate it. Stephen Cho Wallace. I don't know how Stephen got that nickname, but that, yeah, he was known as Cho. He was just 51. He graduated from Mississippi State in 1998. Of course, went to Brandon High School. Big-time fan and outdoorsman. We get mutual friends on Facebook, and I've seen lots of posts and stuff. And Tyler, I appreciate you mentioning that. I don't know the circumstances, but certainly keep the wife and his youngins, who are, I think, involved in sports there at Brandon High School, keep them in your thoughts and prayers. He was just a young guy, 51 years old, Cho Wallace. All right, and thanks for sending that, Tyler. Yep, we'll keep him in our prayers. We were talking about Memphis alums a minute ago. Joe, you texted in and said Keith Wright. And I didn't know, but I looked it up, Keith Wright in Memphis. He's in the Memphis M Club Hall of Fame. One of the most versatile football players in Tiger history, it says. Keith Wright played at Memphis 74 to 77, four-year letterman, best remembered for receiving and kick returning. Big-time numbers in college back in the 70s. Finished his career over 1,000 yards, receiving 800 punt return yards, bunches of touchdowns. Associated Press All-American in 77. Was the MVP of the Hula Bowl in 77, drafted by the Cleveland Browns, played 3 years in the NFL, then went into coaching in Texas. And that's what it says on the M Club Hall of Fame. I don't know. I didn't know until today and looked it up because of your text, Joe. So I appreciate you sending that. Old School Ed, what's up? You texted me here on the Country Pleasing text line. You said George Kelly Barnes, also from Memphis. He was a student at Mississippi A&M in 1917. He quit school and became a gangster, better known as Machine Gun Kelly. Wait just a minute, Ed. So you're telling me that he's from Memphis, but he went to Mississippi State. Machine Gun Kelly went to Mississippi State. I had no idea. How'd I miss that to this point? I know the name. I don't know that much about the story, but I know the name. I'm going to have to look all that up. Ed, thanks for letting me know. Machine Gun Kelly went to Mississippi State. Who would have thunk it? Hey, a couple of notes before I run out of time with you here today. Jake Mangum and the Pirates beat the tar out of the Mariners last night. Pirates had 11 runs on 15 hits. And beat Seattle 11-1. Jake had another hit, scored a run, drove in a run, so another ribby for him. He only struck out once. His average sitting there at 298. He's hovering around 300. And like he had one hit last night, so that probably means he'll have three tonight. You know, he had another stolen base in the ball game too. He's got 14 stolen bases on the year. I saw where Connor Griffin's rehab stint in the minors really started out good. He had a double off the wall. He later had a home run. And so he's going to be fine. He's going to be just fine. We just got to get him back up with the Pirates so we can watch him. Yeah. So there's your update on that. And then here today, as we speak, right this very minute, the Pirates are hosting the Mariners in what I believe is the final game of this midweek series. They're up 3-1 right now. So Jake and the Pirates are an even 540-40. And Jake's your leadoff hitter in this ball game. He's 0-2 right now, but it's just the top of the fifth. And so we got a little ways to go as they play today. And I don't think that they are projecting Connor Griffin to get back up after this rehab thing until probably another week. So he's not coming up this weekend. They're getting ready to play Cincinnati. I mean, it'd be great. And Skeens pitches tomorrow for Jake and the Pirates as they host division rival Cincinnati. But yeah, I don't think Connor's going to be up for that. So just a heads up on that. Tomorrow here on the show, we'll have a normal 2-hour show. And what we'll do is we'll have two teams on the countdown. All right. So today, so tomorrow's team, which will be team number 71. And then what theoretically would be Saturday's team, which would be team number 70. So we'll do two teams on tomorrow's show on the countdown, looking at college football stuff and listen to fight songs and all that. Now here's something you got to know. Here is something you have to know. Today, June the 25th, is National Bomb Pop Day. You know what a bomb pop is? Of course you do. Whether you know it or not, you do. It's one of those popsicles that's red, white, and blue. I don't know how to describe what it's shaped like, you know, but it's red on the top, white in the middle, blue on the bottom. It's a red, white, and blue bomb pop. I have no earthly idea how it got its name. I don't know why they call it a bomb. Maybe I can find out right here on the National Day calendar. Last Thursday in June, reserved for enjoying summertime favorite, known as the National, as the Bomb Pop. It's a rocket-shaped popsicle, vivid colors. Reminds you of fireworks in, you know, preparing for the upcoming July 4th holiday. The Bomb Pop was invented by D.S. Abernathy. 1955, during the outset of the Cold War. The duo came up with this cool frozen treat as a way to reflect American patriotism and hopefully ease tensions felt in households watching U.S. and Soviet Union navigate the possibility of a nuclear war. Intentionally created in the shape of a star and rocket, the Bomb Pop also reflected the country's patriotism by using red, white, and blue colors, signifying the color of the U.S. flag. Okay, now we know why it's called the Bomb Pop. So today's National Bomb Pop Day. Pretty soon it'll be July 4th. Have a bomb pop today. A National Bomb Pop Day. That's it for today. For Beaver, I'm Matt. All of us here on the show, we'll line up and do it tomorrow. Tomorrow's normal show, 2 hours. And I appreciate you being here today. Thanks for your texts, your comments, and look forward to seeing you tomorrow. Again, for Beaver, I'm Matt, all of us on the show, in the Bureau, the Farm Bureau Insurance Studio. See you tomorrow. See ya!

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9: 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Treader. Coming up, U.S. Men's National Team legend DeMarcus Beasley, Senior Writer for The Athletic John Krasinski. And now, sitting in for Rich, it's Tom Pelissero.
11: Welcome back to the Rich Eisen Show. Tom Pelissero in for Rich once again alongside Chris Brockman, Jason Feller, TJ Jefferson. TJC reversed it.
12: See?
11: To get it back to you.
12: But we were ready this time.
11: The mic was on, all set. Tons of news today. LaMelo Ball headed to the Timberwolves.
12: Crazy.
11: Naz Reid to the Hornets. We will get back to that. John Krasinski is going to join us in 1 hour. Based in Minnesota, great NBA writer. He'll have all the details on how exactly this came together, what the vision is moving forward. Also, 1 month from today, how many days is that, Brockman?
13: 29.
11: 30 days. 30 days.
13: Don't count today.
11: I'm not counting today. You count the day the thing is happening. 30 days, 1 month from today, 49ers and Rams report to training camp. How long could Matthew Stafford play? How long is that plane ride going to be? We'll talk about that in a little bit. And tonight...
14: Tom, you ready for LaMelo to be your neighbor?
11: You know...
14: You might move down the block, bro.
11: Side story. How about a butterfly effect real quick? Dante DiVincenzo was looking at the house next door to me.
13: Nice.
11: Backed out because he thought he might get traded in this offseason. He tears his Achilles, meaning he's out this year, but it will still be on the roster, meaning he could have moved in. Instead, now this begets these trades, LaMelo Ball coming in. And by the way, one of my wife's bosses moved in next door. Just a total turnaround downhill right
14: there. Your wife's boss lives next door?
11: It kind of like a distant cousin boss, you know, somebody with a higher title, but same company. USA Turkey. Turkey A. USA Turkey.
14: The team bus drove by me the other day.
13: Whoa.
11: The Turkey A bus?
14: Yeah, the police had the road shut down outside the studio. Cool. I got it on video. It's on my Twitter. Team Turkey.
15: That's the indigenous name, by the way.
11: Turkey A.
15: Oh, yeah, that was changed in 1923.
11: But they changed the English name with the United Nations like 4 years ago because they didn't want to be like the Thanksgiving bird. U.S. already is advanced. They'll be in the knockout stage.
13: USA.
11: We're joined right now by a U.S. soccer legend. Only U.S. man to appear in four World Cups. DeMarcus Beasley joins us on the show now. DeMarcus, thank you for being here. A lot I want to get into, but just real quick, first off, it's been a two-day debate. If something is happening on Sunday, it's Thursday now. How many days away is that?
16: I'm going to say three.
11: Exactly. It's three. Brockman would argue two.
13: No.
11: You keep arguing you're only doing the interim days.
13: You would say four.
11: No, I wouldn't.
13: You're counting today.
11: If today is the 25th and something is on the 25th of next month, that is 30 days. You keep arguing it's 29. We're struggling with math here, DeMarcus. The math, though, the math is in Team USA's favor to the extent that everybody with yellow cards won't have to go tonight. They can potentially take it easy. Big picture, let's start with this. You were on a team back in 2002 that caught the world by, you know, somewhat of a surprise. Whatever you guys felt you could do, it had been literally decades since the U.S. had advanced like that. You end up into the quarterfinals. When you watch this U.S. national team, how, if at all, would you compare this team to that team?
16: I think a lot of comparison with that team in 2002 is what I've been kind of privy with in the last, I would say, year, as getting to know some of the players and obviously the team and Pochettino and how it and his coaching style is how close knit they are in a group. I mean, we can talk about how they're playing on the field, their performances all day, but I think that is another factor and another part of this team that a lot of people maybe don't speak about, but it's an important piece because especially in a World Cup setting, you're going to have players that play pretty much every match. But then you'll have that 22nd, 23rd player that don't really touch the field, that don't get a lot of minutes. So are they the right fit for the group? You know, when it's not going so well, are they still lifting it up and being positive around the locker room? That's important. And from what it seems like in my eyes, it looks like they have that part down packed, and they're, like I said, a close-knit group. And that's something that I can compare that to the 2002 group, because that's how we were.
11: Well, some of those down the line roster guys, we may see tonight because of the circumstances, because you have three players on yellows who there's no upside. You need to save them, make sure they, you know, the reset on the cards happens prior to the first game of the knockout stage at the start of next month. We often talk in different sports, you know, football, where you have a bye in the first round of the playoffs, basketball, where you sweep in four games and you have 2 weeks off. Is there any type of a rust factor, or is the rest more important here if some of your star players don't play in this game and get the extra week off?
16: Yeah, I mean, I think you hit the nail on the head. I think the yellow card issue is a factor. Now, say those four players that have yellow cards didn't have yellow cards, would they still play? Maybe not from the start, but maybe they would play more of a second half. They get a second half cameo. So it's a bit tricky. The four players that have yellow cards, 100%, is rest. You're not playing. You're not risking them that they might not be able to play in the round of 32 when the World Cup really starts. So that's already one part of it. And then the other part of it is that you want to keep momentum, but at the same time, you want to get guys minutes in these matches, because hopefully, God forbid, none of the players that have been playing the first two matches get injured. But if they do, you don't want someone coming in from the cold not having played a match in what, 4 weeks, 5 weeks since the last friendly, the send-off matches. So you want to get some guys that you think could play a big part down the road, some minutes, and get them confidence, get them in the game. I think that's important as well. So there's a lot of factors that Pochettino will be looking at tonight. I'm looking forward to seeing who we play and who's on the roster.
11: You talk about the yellow cards here, and presumably you got the best players in the world. You also have the best referees in the world. For those of us who didn't play high-level soccer, there can be a randomness to it. I can look at 10 fouls, and I have no idea which ones are yellow cards and which ones are not. Red card, I can probably tell. Is it random to the players, or is it pretty apparent based on the action on the field what the correct call is supposed to be?
16: Man, that's difficult, because the reffing, and I've it's hard because I wasn't the nicest guy to referees when I played. So, the thing that kills me is the inconsistency when you get into refereeing with these matches. Some things are a yellow card booking for a foul. Other ones aren't. It's the same type play and one to. So that for me is a bit tough. But no, it's not really black and white. I mean, every ref is different. They have a certain way that they'll look at matches. You know, when you talk about corner kicks, you know, how they kind of manage corner kicks, how much leeway do they give defenders when they're holding players, so their inability to score goals. Like, those are things that's been pretty consistent. But other things, I tell you, man, it's hit and miss. And I usually don't have nice things to say about referees, I'll be honest. That's not how I was as a player, and I'm not going to act like I love referees now that I'm an ex-player. But, yeah, that's something that definitely needs to be addressed going forward.
11: If you had to identify one call or non-call from your playing career, all those World Cups, playing in MLS.
16: Easy. I can stop you right there. So I didn't mean to cut you off. I can stop you right there. The goal that I scored against Italy that got called offsides to the potential World Cup champions in 2006, it took away my goal. I can tell you, if we had VAR back then, I'm lying. I do think it was still offsides. But still, I wish that was one call that I could get back.
11: So as somebody who played in the non-VAR era, do you like it? I mean, you have one of the critical goals in the last U.S. game. There's a three-minute delay. You're looking at, like, was a heel just slightly there. Do you like it, or is it disruptive to the flow of the game?
16: It's disruptive. I'm on the bandwagon of I don't like VAR. Does it help the game in ways where there's an offside call, you know, red cards, penalty kicks? Yes. But I wish that the game would go back to just, you know, human error. You're gonna make everyone makes mistakes, and that's why we all love sports. Because sometimes you're at a high, sometimes you're at a low, but that's sports. That's what it is. I am not a fan of a VAR. I wish that it was not in our game at the moment, but that is what it is, and that's what the way the game is going forward. You know, a lot of technology and a lot of money has been putting into this game, so it's here to stay. I can tell you that, but I'm not a fan of it. I mean, do you guys enjoy it? Do you like VAR? You know, when you're watching,
11: it's jarring. It felt we had Antonio Freeman on, Alex Freeman's dad, and I said to him, it felt so appropriate because that was an NFL style goal. You know, it was the play where is he have 2 feet down in the back of the end zone? Looks like at it from 17 different angles. And you're like, I don't think he did. But then the one officiating expert is like, yeah, no, that is. And I'm like, I don't understand it. Here's the thing. I mean, again, cause I'm not a soccer expert here, DeMarcus, but the idea that you could have one player clearly offsides, the other player slightly by like a couple of inches onsides, but they're both in the goalkeeper's face. One of them puts it in the net. How is that? How is the other guy not a problem in that instance?
16: Yeah, that's the game. That's the rules. You learn how to kind of maneuver and manage those situations. But yeah, it's funny you bring that up. But yeah, you're right, man. Like sometimes it can be confusing. Sometimes it's not always fair. But you know that is the game.
11: Alex Freeman, 19 years old, you know, gets his World Cup moment, albeit with that 3-minute VAR delay there. You were 20 when you made your World Cup debut back in 2002. When you watch those young guys, what are the memories that come back, and how challenging is that to be making your first entry in the biggest stage in your sport?
16: Yeah, I'll tell you what Alex is doing right now in this World Cup is incredible. The way he's playing, the confidence that he has, the confidence that his teammates have in him. I mean, you just look at his, and I love his story. You look at his professional career, even when he was younger, you know, he's in Orlando. He's starting at MLS Next. And then he moves up a level, MLS Next Pro. And then he gets his debut with Orlando and makes his first team debut. And now, I think, a year and a half later, he's our starting right back on a national team.

0: know what to expect in a World Cup. You just go out there and play. So I think he's riding that momentum right now. And like I said, he's a phenomenal player. His ceiling is, I don't even know if he has a ceiling. That's how good he is, and that's how good he's been playing. But to have that much confidence as a young player playing in these games is like I said, it's incredible to see, and I'm really, really happy for him.
1: So I'm sure you're also consuming other matches and watching other teams from around the world here, DeMarcus. Question, just in terms of, there's all kind of matrices, right, of who the U.S. could play. How good in your mind is this U.S. team? It's obviously the best U.S. team in quite a while in terms of at least the production so far, but within the scope of the other 31 teams that are going to advance, how good is the U.S.?
0: They're up there. They are up there. I'm telling you, this is not me just saying because I'm an ex-player and I'm a fan, obviously, of the U.S. team. But they're up there. We could argue that they've had some of the best performances, top two, top three performances in this whole World Cup. And I'm talking about from the France's, the Spain's, Germany's, Portugal, Argentina with Messi. You look at the U.S. performance in the first two matches, and they're up there. They can compete. If they keep this level of performance, they can compete with anybody. I'm not saying that they're going to win the World Cup, but they're going to give themselves the best chance to do that. And the only question is, can they do that and keep that type of a performance three matches in a row? That remains to be seen. But I'll tell you, they are playing at a really high level. They got all the fan support behind them, you know, so they're riding that wave. And like I said, it's great to see. And I have a sense of pride when I watch this team play, you know, because when you watch them play, they have that grit. They have that tenacity, what our national team has always been about. And then you sprinkle in the talented players that they have and you know, with Christian and Alex and McKinney and those guys. It's a great team, and they're playing incredibly well at the moment. So I'm excited to see what they can do the rest of the way.
1: Obviously, Christian's been banged up, didn't play in the last match. Can't imagine that he's going to play tonight, even though they've said that he's available to be out there. As you look through the rest of this, and again, there's all kinds of different teams that they could play, and there's different scenarios based on how the group stage finishes here. Who are the guys? If this U.S. team makes a deep run, if they challenge to actually win this thing, who are the players you imagine are the ones who drive this thing all the way through?
0: The guy that, for me, the first one on the list, Chris Richards. Chris Richards, the center back, he is the heart and soul of this team, and mixed with Tyler Adams as well. Those two, they have to play at eights and nines for this team to do well. And they have been, and that's a great thing. I think Christian as well is one of them. He has to be fit and healthy and 100%. Weston McKennie's another one. Those four, in my opinion, have to be the driving force of this team. And they're like I said, you can't tell me in the last two games who's had a bad game. And that's impressive. So if those four can stay healthy, keep the boys going, keep the energy high, we can have a really good showing at this World Cup.
1: A legend, DeMarcus Beasley. Fantastic breakdown, man. Thanks for taking some time for us. Enjoy the rest of this tournament.
0: Thank you, man. You too.
1: DeMarcus Beasley.
2: That was awesome.
1: Sensational. Sensational stuff. That matters, all right? He could easily say, this isn't 2002. You know, this is a team that, hey, they're playing great. If DeMarcus Beasley believes, I got a little bit more reason to believe. While the world watches the stars at the FIFA World Cup this summer, Hyundai has its eyes on the next generation of talent, the future stars who are already turning heads at age 14, because Next doesn't wait for an invitation, and neither do we. 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Because the future isn't some far-off concept, it's already here. Next starts now. 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
11: Back to the Rich Eisen Show. Tom Pellicero in for Rich. Just had a great conversation with DeMarcus Beasley ahead of the USA-Turkey-A matchup. Tonight at Los Angeles Stadium, meaningless for the USA, meaningful, I would assume, on some level for Turkey A. On to the group stage we go. Beasley very bullish on that. You can find that full interview a little bit later on YouTube. We are 30 days away, 1 month away from the 49ers and Rams full squad reporting date, July 25th.
12: All right, July 25th. Hold on. I'm going to count the days. Keep going.
11: This is, we're on 2 days of you not knowing how to do the math between dates.
13: Still 30.
11: Google it. I mean, Google it. Just ask any AI.
14: Oh, yeah. Google and AI have never been wrong.
11: It's 30 days. 30 days away because they play the overseas Melbourne game. Listen, we've all gotten used to international games across the NFL. I don't think that anyone, including the players, have gotten used to a 16, 17-hour time change to play a game, which is, I can't remember if it's on a Thursday there and a Friday here. I think that's what it is. So the 49ers leaving 9 days in advance. At any rate, that could end up being a highly consequential game in the NFC West race. Yes, the defending champs, the Seahawks, are still there, but imagine if you get to the end of the season. And it's like, what was the tiebreaker again? Oh, was that game in Melbourne back in week one? And then they came back and had to switch and lost the day or jumped the day or they lived the day twice, whatever it is.
12: It's 30 days.
11: See, you actually, and for them, it might be 31 because of the rollback, because you're jumping around. And then it's negative one day when they come back. You live a day twice. That's where Matthew Stafford also will begin his, I believe, 18th NFL season. One that comes with massive expectations in L.A. Myles Garrett is now there. Highly talented Rams team that was right there at the end. Stafford was on the Greenlight podcast with Chris Long and talked about a conversation he had recently with Drew Brees.
15: I think one of the things that surprised me was I was talking to Drew. This was before last season. And he was like, how old are you again? I was like, I'm 37. He was like, you might have your best 5 years of your career coming up, you know? And I was like, huh, you know, I never really thought about it that way. You're taught as a player in this league, it's a young man's game. And the older you get, you're just kind of doing everything you can to try to stay up to par with everybody else. And, you know, Drew saying that kind of lit a fire under me and you know, gives you a little bit of belief that maybe an old guy can still go out there and spin it around a little bit.
11: We saw that with Stafford last year, played at a extremely high level, was the NFL MVP for the first time. We also know, based on things that have been revealed since, that shoulder issue he had back in training camp, that they downplayed all along as rest, could have landed him on injured reserve. Sean McVay was ready just to say, we're stashing you. You're not going to be ready for the start of the season. That's what gets you more than anything is, yes, the body can break down.
16: Sure.
11: Your skills can diminish to some degree, but you can still win at the quarterback position with your mind. Peyton Manning, when he won the Super Bowl after the 2015 season,
16: they won in spite of him.
11: He was benched effectively, took himself out, whatever you want to call it, for a month at the end of the year. And only the ineffectiveness of Brock Osweiler down the stretch put Peyton back in. I always compare, like, the way that he threw passes at the end. And Peyton had never had the biggest arm, but, like, he could throw the ball on a line. Every Peyton Manning pass at the end of the season was like you're shooting the T-shirt out of the cannon at a NBA game. And just kind of going, poof.
12: Duck hunter, man.
11: And then it gets there. He had to, like, be a second or two ahead because he couldn't throw. You know, Tom Brady was able, based on all the different things that he did and kind of changing his body through the years, he stayed healthy. But Drew Brees himself knows it was the shoulder injury that he had way back in, you know, before he got to New Orleans when he was still with the Chargers in 05 on a weird play where he's reaching out for a fumble. I mean, there was questions about, is this guy ever going to play football again? He was able to come back, again, be an MVP, break basically every passing record, win a Super Bowl. But Drew Brees, his last 3, 4, 5 years in the league, he couldn't throw the ball down the field. He couldn't throw the ball 40 yards anymore. Right. And so health dictates a lot. With Stafford, he's had, you know, back issues. He's had the shoulder. It really comes down to health. If Stafford stays healthy, there's no reason to think this guy can't play into his 40s. Aaron Rodgers is playing into his 40s. But Aaron Rodgers has not played like Aaron Rodgers in 5 years. He wasn't at his best as last year in Green Bay. Then goes to the Jets, tears his Achilles on the fourth snap. Comes back the next year, still not 100% because of the Achilles. And last year, like, Aaron played pretty effectively. If you look at just the raw numbers and the context with which he was playing, like, he was pretty effective. But he's not himself. He's had multiple calf injuries. He can't move in and out of the pocket. He still can win with his brain. He still can snap that thing off better than anybody in the NFL. But there are parts of his game that have diminished and that have rendered him at least a different version, if not a diminished version, of what he was when he won 4 MVPs. So to me, with Stafford, it comes down to, can he avoid those hits? Can he avoid the types of just weird soft tissue back injuries? I've had back injuries. Like, you don't know when they're coming. I slipped in the shower this morning. I was like, I hope I didn't just hurt my back. Like, those pop up over and over again. And when you're talking about a guy who's had a shoulder, those are the things that you just don't know, or an elbow or any of those types of things to your throwing arm that can have the trickle down effect. I know that, you know, a lot was made of the Stafford extension that he signed earlier this offseason. That in no way guarantees he plays in 2027. It really only effectively what they did in the simplest terms possible is they tacked on a year, gave him $5 million in upside in incentives this season, and they gave him a $5 million roster bonus next year that they kind of are wink-nod counting as part of this year's compensation, that if he walks after next season, you still get the extra $5 million. But nothing else is guaranteed. He's got rolling guarantees, so next March they'll have a decision to make about 2027. It's a mutual decision. And then after that season, they've got these funky fake years, where if he's still on the roster in March of 2028, a $100 million salary in 2029 becomes fully guaranteed. Obviously, he's never seen that. That's just there as a dummy year. He's got the minimum in 2028. What this did was it bought both sides time to figure out what his future is going to be, and they can now extend that into mid-March. Under his old contract, his deal would have voided essentially right after the Super Bowl this year, and then all of a sudden, the future cap hits all slam the Rams' cap. Stafford's trying to make a quick decision. You could agree to push back the vesting date or the void date and things like that, but what they did was they basically made this, okay, we're giving you a little extra money, not a ton. $5 million is a lot of money, but within the context of a guy who's made like $400 million in his career, it's not that much. They really were buying themselves just a little bit of extra time to figure out how this goes from year to year. Stafford's got, you know, he's got a wife. He's got 4 daughters. They were all up there the daughters are up there on stage with him when he accepted the MVP. He's got life stuff. And, you know, Matthew's he's really, in my dealings with him, a good-hearted dude, one of the more normal quarterbacks that you're going to meet. Like, he can go and do a million different things with the rest of his life tomorrow. He's not hurting for money.
12: Sure.
11: You know, let's see what direction this goes. I mean, you can't overstate this. And yes, every team's going for it every year. Every team's trying to win the Super Bowl. Not many teams are going for it like the Rams are.
12: Yeah, I want to ask you, you mentioned expectations, this, that. What are your expectations for Matthew Stafford and the Rams? Because, you know, they trade for Myles Garrett. Now suddenly everyone's saying, well, this team could go 17-0 and Super Bowl or bust. What do you anticipate happening with the Rams?
11: Almost nobody goes... Well, no one has gone 17-0. Very few teams have gone 16-0 or 14-0.
12: I mean, the Patriots were 17-0 at one point.
11: Yeah, and the Dolphins technically were 19-0.
10: 17-0, man.
11: 17-0. It was 14 games at that time. Yeah. At any rate, going undefeated doesn't happen a whole lot. I don't like to put expectations ahead of things, again, because there's probably realistically 12 to 15 teams that think they've got a legit chance to win it all this year. Of those, maybe 6 to 8 really have the firepower, the stars, the depth to withstand injuries to be there right at the end. And injuries dictate a lot of this stuff. But just with the ways that the Rams have approached this offseason, I don't think, I'm not big on championship or bust, but if they don't win the Super Bowl, it is a disappointment. The moves they've made in this offseason are the types of moves you make when you think we are a piece or two away from winning this right now. You give up Jared Verse, who's a good young player. I think he's 24 years old, plus your first-round pick next year, plus two other high picks in future drafts, to go get Myles Garrett, who is the best defensive player on the planet, coming off of a record number of sacks on a Browns team that didn't give him a whole lot of pass rush opportunities. But he's also into his early 30s. At some point, it's going to come. The drop-off is going to come for Myles Garrett at a time that Jared Verse quite possibly is ascending. So Myles Garrett walks in there as, right now, this is the time, whether it's a year, 2 years, 3 years, however much of his prime he's got left, that's your window. Stafford, again, year to year, you're in the window right now. They trade one of their first-round picks to go get Trent McDuffie. Again, that is a win-now move, and they gave him a record contract on top of it. They spent big in free agency, brought in Jalen Watson, the other Chiefs corner, to go and try to shore up what they felt was a weakness on their team. These are all things you're doing because you think this team can win it today, not 2 years from now. And the Rams have done both sides of this. You know, the whole, you know, Les Snead and bleep them picks and all that stuff. Like, that was true at a time. What the Rams have done as well as anybody is be cyclical about how they approach it. They were in that bleep them picks era for a while when they were going out and they were trading for the Jalen Ramseys and the Brandon Cooks of the world, and they took their run at it. But the way that things work in the NFL is, whether it's from, you know, any asset allocation standpoint, whether it's your salary cap or it's your draft picks, you can't just be up against it forever. You can't do what the Timberwolves did today and trade a first-round pick 7 years from now. The rules forbid it. Now, the Rams and the Browns wanted to change that rule in this offseason. It was not related to Myles Garrett. I have spoken to people about this. It was not about that. It was both teams like the idea of having more creative ways to come up with trade possibilities.
12: Yeah, it was about Joe Burrow and Josh Allen.
11: Bottom line, you can't, we'll talk, it'll come up again. You can't trade picks more than 3 years out in the NFL. And so at some point, whether it's your cash spending over cap or it's having all your draft picks go out the door, which that's your young, cheap workforce, you have to have a recalibration. So go back to 3 years ago. The Rams had one of the youngest teams, or 2 years ago, one of the youngest teams in the NFL. I believe they had the most rookies on their roster in the entire league. And that's when they're then drafting Kobe Turner and Jared Verse and Braden Fisk and kind of remaking everything. You know, they bring in their running back at that time. They bring in Puka at that time. They have some hits in those later rounds of the draft, like where they got Puka. And it all adds up to, they suddenly got really young, still with a veteran quarterback in Matthew Stafford. Once you got the health of the roster and the cap back, now you can cycle back to, well, now we can go after it again because we've got this young, cheap workforce. We've got a good young core here. Matthew Stafford, this might be it. Regardless of the extension he signed, this could be it for Stafford. So let's leverage the assets we have and let's go out and make a run at the biggest trade you're going to have. And this was not the only trade that they tried to get done. They were in on pass rushers the entire offseason. There's some parallel universe where Max Crosby is a Ram. It didn't end up happening. Myles Garrett ends up being the guy instead. Myles is a little bit older. He's one of the most productive players of his generation, a multiple-time defensive player of the year. You make that move, and you give up all they did because you're figuring we can win this right now. And at some point, again, whether that's after this season or 2 years from now, or maybe Stafford does, as he told Drew Brees, told Chris Long about the conversation with Drew Brees, maybe he can play into his early 40s. He'll be 40 after the 2027 season, or at least by March 2028, when that next option trigger exists. He'll be 40 years old at that point. At some point, you're handing this thing off to Ty Simpson, and you're probably going through another cycle of, all right, now those veteran players we brought in, Let's trade those guys away. Let's get the picks. Let's build from a young standpoint. And if Les Snead and Sean McVay are still here in 2032, and if Ty Simpson's a guy, guess what? Back to bleeping them picks. It's coming.
12: Do you think the Browns should have got more for Myles Garrett?
11: I thought the value they got for Myles Garrett was very good. It's not, he didn't have eight different teams that were willing to be in on a trade like that. They really had one team that was there, and it was the Rams. Where I like the trade for the Browns, and we'll see. I mean, you're not going to be able to fully evaluate this trade out for a couple of years here. But where I like the trade for the Browns is if Jared Verse were traded in a vacuum, if you just traded Jared Verse tomorrow, he would be a one-plus player. You would have to go up a first-round pick and more because it's a 24-year-old ascending edge player, linebacker, who can impact the game in a lot of ways. He is a great culture guy. He's a really good dude. He's exactly the type of person and player you'd want to build around. So if you count him as, let's say, a first and a third, that's probably roughly what it would have cost to get Jared Verse to trade. Now, if you add up the trade, it is two first-round picks plus two third-round picks plus a second-round pick. And yes, in future years, you degrade those by a round, and there's all kinds of ways you can calculate it. But I would argue, for all the people saying it should have been three first-round picks, it kind of was. If you add it up, and if you hit on these picks, it's just in a different form. And by the way, you don't have to worry about whiffing on one of those first-round picks because that guy's Jared Verse. He's already a really good player.
10: Yeah.
11: I don't know how much people in Cleveland, you know, watch Rams games, watch the NFC, but they're going to be introduced to a guy who is a difference maker on the field, highly entertaining off the field, has a lot of different interests. He's going to be a great fit for what is going to be a different energy, a different vibe, even if it's basically the same scheme that they're running now in Cleveland. I think the other part of it, to bring this full circle, where we'll really be able to evaluate this trade. Yes, from the Rams' perspective, it starts out with Myles Garrett. Does he help you win a Super Bowl this year? If he doesn't, this season is a disappointment. Make no doubt about that. But let's think ahead to, let's say, 2028. Browns in 2025 have one of, if not the best draft class in the entire NFL. They did great from Mason Graham to Carson Schwechter being the defensive rookie of the year, to bringing in Harold Fannin and bringing in Quinshon Judkins, who was really effective in his first year. They had a really, really good draft class, and that's a great starting point. You got to hope this year's draft class is also good. We'll see what the quarterback decision ends up being. And right now, Shedeur Sanders has ascended in the offseason. Deshaun Watson's played 19 games in 5 years. We'll find out who comes out on top of that battle. The answer, if you were having to guess right now, I'd say probably neither guy, just based on what we know and the situation there. So then the Browns, what if the Browns, who made this trade of one of the greatest players of his era, Myles Garrett, use the Rams pick in 2027, maybe combine it with their own, to go up and get their quarterback of the future? And what if then somewhere in 28, 29, the Browns are competitive? I know that can be tough to envision because of everything that's happened. They did go to the playoffs twice in 6 years under Kevin Stefanski. Try to wrap your mind around, let's say the Browns are good. And what if Ty Simpson and the Browns quarterback both emerge? Those two will be in a different way intertwined for a long time. The Rams taking that shot on Ty Simpson at number 13, when they could have used that pick as well to load up for this Super Bowl run.
10: Exactly.
11: They were thinking about their future. Now they make another trade for the right now in Myles Garrett, give up a first-round pick that could end up yielding the Browns' future quarterback. That is a fun connect all the dots, strings, and photos, and figure out who committed the crime-style combination here. But let's see. It's a pretty good draft class of quarterbacks in 2027. Yeah, some of those guys fall off. But Arch Manning may well be in that draft. Dante Moore should be in that draft. Brennan Sorsby, pending any legal action that creates a supplemental draft, should be in that 2027 draft. You can go down the rest of the list of the quarterbacks that potentially could end up being Julian Sain, CJ Carr, Lenore Sellers, if he bounces back from a disastrous season overall. There's all kinds of quarterbacks here. It's going to be really interesting to see how this entire thing plays out. Long answer to your question. The Myles Garrett trade boils down to one thing for the Rams. Do you win the Super Bowl right now? If you don't, you're probably still running after it again in 2027. But Matthew Stafford is very much year to year. The Browns thinking globally, big picture. We'll have a final verdict on this trade, but it may be a few years away. We'll take a quick break here. We'll get back to the big trade of the day. LaMelo Ball going to Minnesota, a little bit with John Krasinski.
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11: 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LaMelo Ball, now a Minnesota Timberwolf. Naz Reid is a Charlotte Hornet, along with a whole bunch of picks and pick swaps. We got into a debate yesterday before this trade came down. And of course, LaMelo now teaming up with fellow lottery pick Anthony Edwards from that same 2020 draft.
12: Number one overall pick.
11: In the summer of COVID. Now in the same backcourt in Minnesota. And the debate that arose yesterday was based off of, I believe, Vince Goodwill coming on the show and talking about the depth of this draft. This is a generational type of talent, and saying there's basically four players. The two of you were going back and forth about the quality of talent. Frame the argument first, Brockman, before we get to TJ.
12: Okay, the argument was framed in the way I was kind of talking about the broadcast as a whole. Yeah. You know, the NBA has done what the NFL has done now, so they split it up into two nights. First round was Tuesday night, and the second round was Wednesday night. Mm-hmm. So my point kind of was, look, instead of having 4 or 5 minutes between picks and doing the entire first round on one night, if you are intent on splitting it into two nights, just have the lottery go on night one, and you can have more time in between each pick to really discuss the pick, talk about how it impacts the new team, you know, all of that situation. You got, you know, multiple people on the desks. You got two desks. Let's really bounce around. You got Lisa with the family interviews. You can really spread that out over 10 minutes between picks, and you're doing the 14 picks, which, you know, history has shown us the lottery, they're the most impactful. They're going to be the future stars of the league and impact players. And then you can have night two be the rest of the first round and then the second round, since, you know, I don't want to, you know, kind of poo-poo on the guys who are second round picks. Obviously a huge accomplishment, but the list of NBA Hall of Famers who are second round picks, you know, it's
11: literally, I mean, not literally, that's figuratively what you're doing.
12: Yeah, you could fit all
11: literal
12: of them.
11: We'd have to cancel
12: you
11: the show.
12: You could fit all of them take it in off this Disney room. Plus. You know what I mean? That's kind of what I was saying.
11: So it's TJ said there's tons of talent outside the lottery.
5: And Chris was like, basically, no, there's not.
12: I doubt.
11: So with no further ado, TJ, so non-lottery team.
5: Yeah, I just went down the list, man. I went through draft by draft by draft, and I kind of picked out all of the great players who were drafted after pick 14. Okay. And I came up with, and I know this is going to be tough, because if you take the first 14, you know, you're going to have your Jordans and your Kareems, your Shaqs, you know, your Kobes, right? Like, some of the greatest players of all time. But I truly believe I can put together a squad that could compete with players who were just drafted from 15 on. And right now, my starting lineup, I've got Joker. I've got Giannis. I've got Dennis Rodman, Kawhi Leonard, and Tony Parker. All of these guys were drafted after the 14th pick. I mean, you got Jokic. I'm surprised, Tom, that he and Taco Bell never worked out some type of deal, because that's all we ever talk about is he was drafted during the Taco Bell commercial. How could Taco Bell not have tried to work something out with this man, one of the best players of all time?
11: Let me make a counterpoint here, TJ. You got 40 years of drafts to come up with these five guys.
5: Mm-hmm.
11: My question would be, can you find any one draft where you could even put out a starting five outside the lottery?
5: One draft?
11: One draft.
5: You could, but it wouldn't compete.
11: So the hit rate is sufficiently low.
5: Oh, it's definitely low. But my thought was just to see. Like, I thought Brockman wasn't given enough props to the players' late round draft picks, second round. So I wanted to put something together to show, yeah, there's still talent out there. You can still find
12: I was balls. Probably being a little hot, obviously.
5: Well, yeah, you know, that's just what we do here. We overreact, you know, a little.
12: It was post-show meeting. We're just kind of throwing out.
11: I got two ideas
12: what
11: to spice
12: got?
11: Up.
5: Well, let me finish the I went to a bench.
11: Oh, you got a bench.
5: Like I said,
11: we'll bring the bench.
5: There are so many guys I've left off of here. I just went with 10. You got Manu Ginobili, Draymond Green, Steve Nash, Jalen Brunson. I picked Bill Laimbeer, right? One, because Laimbeer had to battle all the great bigs back in the day.
11: Weren't you arguing yesterday Jalen Brunson's a top five pick and he doesn't make your starting five here?
5: Well,
11: you can't argue both ways on that.
5: Listen, Tom,
11: your top five player in the NBA right now, but he's not in your starting five here.
5: Tom, he's on the squad, bro. I'm not. Whoever's coaching this is going to manage the minutes. My point being, there is talent. There is talent after that 15th pick.
11: Brunson's giving you the Tyrese Halliburton where he gets the gold medal and is like, yeah, didn't really do anything here. Wasn't really part of it.
12: Jason Tatum.
11: Jason Tatum, was that who it was?
12: Jason Tatum didn't do much in the Olympics.
11: Oh. I thought Halliburton didn't even play. Am I wrong on that?
5: Tatum really didn't play. But Tatum, the point being, you're missing the point. Point is, there is great talent. There are players who can have successful and maybe even great NBA careers after that lottery. And that was just something I wanted to look at to see if I could find team, put together a squad who could compete. Obviously, Brockman, if you put together your starting five of lottery picks,
12: yeah,
5: I was looking at the greatest players.
12: Yeah, and I was saying, hey, look, you know, if you take the history of the 8th overall pick, they would sweep your team. Maybe not, but I was kind of being a little, hypothetical.
11: This team is not
12: the five worst number one picks versus his. Well, you know, with all due respect,
11: number one overall,
12: Bennett.
5: Yeah, come on, guys. Tom,
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23: 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Treader, U.S. Men's National Team legend DeMarcus Beasley. Coming up, Senior Writer for The Athletic, John Krasinski. And now, sitting in for Rich, it's Tom Pelissero.
11: Welcome back to the Rich Eisen Show. Tom Pelissero in for Rich with my boys in the studio, Chris Brockman, Jason Feller, hey. TJ Jefferson. Big news.
12: What's up, dude?
11: Big news coming into this show. NBA draft over. NBA trade season just ramping up. LaMelo Ball headed to Minnesota. Nas Reed and a whole bunch of pick swaps and a future one and some second rounders headed to Charlotte. Let's bring in a guy who I've known for a very long time, close friend of mine, also covers the Timberwolves as closely as anybody, along with the rest of the NBA, senior writer for The Athletic. John Krasinski is on the show. John, I went to bed last night, as you get a nice golf clap here in the studio. I went to bed last night reading your column about the longstanding infatuation of sorts Minnesota had with LaMelo, the swings they've taken on superstar players. Wake up to this trade. Take me through what you know, nuts and bolts of how one of the blockbusters of the offseason came together.
32: Yeah, thanks, Tom. I appreciate it. Like you said, the Timberwolves have been kind of infatuated with LaMelo Ball for like 2 years now. They think that his combination of size, shooting, passing, vision, playmaking, all of that would fit perfectly next to Anthony Edwards. They checked in with Charlotte a few times over the last couple of years to see if they were open on moving him. Got the stiff arm the whole time, every other time that they tried. And then, you know, lo and behold, at the end of the second round of the NBA draft last night, word starts to spread that, hey, the Hornets are looking at gauging the market for LaMelo Ball after he had such a great year last season in Charlotte. And Tim Connelly is always one of the most aggressive deal makers in the league, shoppers in the league. And so they got in heavy with Charlotte, negotiated all through the night. I'm told like probably 4:35 a.m. this morning is when they finally felt that they were all on board and that a deal was to be done. They pulled the trigger on it. And now it's LaMelo Ball and Anthony Edwards, two of the top three picks in the 2020 NBA draft, are on the same team in the same backcourt.
11: I think back to a few years ago when the Wolves went all in on bigs. They acquire Rudy Gobert to pair him with, at the time, Cat is still on the Timberwolves. And it was, you got the 2 7-footers, and you're not going to be able to, you know, get at us after the rim. All of a sudden now, the Wolves have obviously traded Cat away. He went and won a ring in New York. They trade away Julius Randle, who they got in the Cat trade. You're now left with a team that's very guard heavy. What is the big picture plan of where the Timberwolves go from here? And do they continue to make deals to fortify the roster?
32: Yeah, the identity of their team has changed remarkably over the last couple of days. Yeah, now that Julius Randle is in Brooklyn, now that Naz Reid is in Charlotte, they used to be a team that was heavy in the front court, that was going to overwhelm you with size. They were actually one of the first teams that kind of was on the front end of the bully ball kind of era that we have seen ushered in over the last couple of seasons. And now they still have Rudy Gobert in at center, and he's still a defensive stalwart, a lot of size there, but they don't have a lot at power forward. And so I do expect them to continue to be in the market to look for other options to bring in to start next to Rudy Gobert. If they don't find a starter, I could see them starting Jaden McDaniels at the four, and then you go with a little smaller lineup of LaMelo Ball, Anthony Edwards, and Ayo Dosunmu in the three guard and wing spots, and try and do things a little bit differently that way. But they also got Josh Green in that trade from Charlotte, Tom. And so I think they could maybe use him to flip for someone that's a little bit bigger, looking for a little bit more size, or add a little bit more shooting as well. So while this is the big splash move, obviously, that has really recentered the core around LaMelo, Ant, and Jaden McDaniels, I do think that they are still in the market, still looking to add to their roster to round it out, because you have to have people everywhere in the Western Conference. You cannot have any holes, and they have a big one at the four right now.
11: I also had this thought, because I remember a comment, I can't remember if it was from David Adelman or somebody else with Denver, but essentially it was, this Timberwolves team was built to beat us. And if you look at the rise of Jokic and that Denver team, and when the Timberwolves started to go, as you said, the bully ball, it coincides there. I now wonder here, okay, it's a few years later, you have effectively vanquished Denver, including knocking them out in the first round, and Jokic played poorly throughout the course of that series. Is this now a Timberwolves team, and is this something we're going to see across the Western Conference of, we've got to build through a different lens, which is, how do we beat Oklahoma City and San Antonio?
32: Yeah, I think that's a big part of it, Tom. I mean, no one is writing off Denver just yet. I think, you know, as long as Jokic is there, you have to respect their ability to contend in the West. But they have been quiet this offseason so far. They did take a big step back last season. And so I think that when you're trying to prioritize who you have to beat to climb the mountain in the West, I don't think Denver is at the top of that list anymore. I do think it is San Antonio and it is Oklahoma City. And what the Wolves were really lacking in those matchups, Tom, was another ball handler, another shot creator who could take pressure off of Anthony Edwards. What we've seen both the Thunder in last year's Western Conference Finals and then the San Antonio Spurs in the second round this season's playoffs against the Timberwolves, they just loaded up on Anthony Edwards. They threw 2-3 bodies at him because they were not worried about getting burned on the back door by Julius Randle, by Jaden McDaniels, by anyone. Now with LaMelo Ball, it's just going to be a lot harder to double Anthony Edwards as aggressively as the Spurs and the Thunder did. I mean, are the Wolves immediately kind of challengers for their throne right now? Maybe not quite yet. They have a little more tweaking to do. But I do think that this team now is better suited to handle some of the problems that the Spurs and Thunder created for them.
11: John Krasinski, senior writer for The Athletic, is our guest, covers the NBA and the Timberwolves very closely. You also mentioned, John, on social media this morning, Wolves did check in at least on Jaylen Brown. As you said, Tim Connelly's always superstar hunting out there. What is the price as we know it on Jaylen Brown after the Celtics run at Giannis fell through, and who else potentially could you see being in on him?
32: Yeah, that's, I mean, the price is sky high, as it should be. I think that when you look at what the Wolves gave up for LaMelo, Naz Reid, one first round pick, some swaps, it was going to have to be a lot more to get Jaylen Brown, who is former finals MVP. I think he finished sixth in the MVP voting this year. He's an established superstar, and the Boston Celtics would need a lot to part with him. I think it would have taken Rudy Gobert, Naz Reid, another young piece, and all of that pick compensation to even get the Celtics to think about sending Jaylen Brown to Minnesota. And so I would think other teams that are inquiring about him will have to bring a huge package to try and lure him away. One team that we've already talked about a little bit, Tom, that intrigues me, would Denver try to get in that mix for Jaylen Brown? I do think that that roster needs some more juice around Nikola Jokic, needs a little bit of an upgrade. And I don't know if they have the pieces exactly to get Jaylen, but that's a team that if you look at what the Spurs and Thunder have done, if you look at what the Timberwolves just did and maybe what the Lakers will do, I would think that the Nuggets should have some urgency and trying to get into the Jaylen Brown sweepstakes. Maybe Cleveland does as well, someone like that, to try and break up that big front court and add another wing instead. That would make a lot of sense to me as well.
11: You know, Brockman made a face in the first segment when I suggested, I made clear, I'm not an NBA insider yet. Here, Brockman, we have an NBA insider. First team, he says, for Jaylen Brown, watch the Nuggets. So if you'd like to retract the face, you're welcome to now.
0: Well, if Jamal Murray and Aaron Gordon are coming back with a slew of picks, you know, I'm kind of, that would, you know, lessen the blow a little bit. I mean, you mentioned Naz Reid and who else did you, Rudy Gobert and picks. I kind of told TJ, I kind of would have been on board with that.
11: As a resident Celtics fan here, he's been clinging to the hope of Jaylen Brown. Still thinks it's more likely. All right, let's give it to John Krasinski right here. What's more likely, Jaylen Brown on the Celtics roster, game one of the 26-27 season, or on a different roster?
32: Oh, I think that if you're a betting man, and I'm not, I am not a betting man at all, but I would think that Jaylen Brown goes elsewhere. It just seems like when you look at the tea leaves, when you look at some of the angst and some of the things that are swirling around there, it looks like Jaylen Brown wants to go somewhere else, wants to have his own team, wants to kind of lead an organization, and it's probably not going to happen there with Jason Tatum. And if the Celtics want to make changes to try and get back into the Eastern Conference elite, upgrade their front court as they need to do, Jaylen Brown is the one piece that they have to really kind of bring that to fruition. So sorry about it, Brockman, but I don't think you're going to be seeing Jaylen there for a whole lot longer.
0: Where would Jaylen Brown and Jokic kind of rank as a duo in the league? Oh, it seems pretty tasty to me.
32: Dude, it'd be unbelievable. Yeah. I mean, you're talking about two top 10, top nine players in the league. I mean, Jaylen Brown was terrific for the Celtics last season. And especially if it was a Jamal Murray type going out, leading the way, you would need a lot more shots. And Jaylen Brown would give you so much shot making, so much shot creation. Nikola Jokic would find him for easy buckets. That would be a dynamic duo for sure if that were to happen. I don't know what the likelihood is of it, but to me, if you ask me, I think Denver should be exploring that a lot.
0: Yeah, and a win-win seemingly for both teams, I feel like.
11: Yeah, we've talked so much about, obviously, Jaylen Brown in recent days, in part because of the Giannis talks, but Giannis took up a great deal of oxygen in the NBA universe, John. Now LaMelo, of course, entering into that as well. Well, what else are you watching? League-wide, I know that you've always got your finger on the pulse of this. You talk to a lot of people. What else should people be paying attention to that could potentially shake things up here over the next couple of weeks?
32: Yeah, I mean, you do. There's a couple of spots that you look at. Does Cleveland do something to make a big change with Evan Mobley, Jared Allen, Donovan Mitchell, all that, James Harden? Like, what's going to happen in Cleveland, and how would that, how would the ripple effects there kind of trickle down? What is LeBron James going to do, and where is he going to end up? And how does that affect the Lakers and all of their cap space like that? I think that is a sort of sleeping giant out there with getting Luka Doncic back healthy. They just re-signed Austin Reeves, doing an enormous deal. Now they do have to figure out, is LeBron James in, or is he going to the Warriors or someone else? And so I think there are still quite a few major dominoes that could fall here that really kind of get your head spinning right around the 4th of July. And, you know, this is the time of year when the NBA tries to take a little bit of shine away from your NFL, Tom. And, you know, while your guys are sleeping and grilling hot dogs and stuff, these guys are going to be making huge trades that blow your mind. And I would imagine it's going to be another busy summer that way.
11: 1 month away, less than 1 month away, 30 days. Hey, John, if something is happening on Sunday, and today is Thursday, how many days away is that?
32: That's 4 days away, right?
11: No, you're on the Brockman math. It's three days.
32: No, but if you're, well, when is it on Sunday? If you're on a Sunday morning, that's a full day to count. If it's Sunday night,
11: it's Thursday now, so that's 3 days away.

0: For some reason, he was like, oh, it's 4.5.
1: Yeah. This is like,
0: Colin, what?
1: We're learning a lot. Like, this has been a sociological experiment.
0: Went to Cal.
1: To figure this out.
0: Yeah.
1: You don't count the day you're on, but you count the day of the event. That's the bottom line.
0: But if you're asking me Thursday morning, I still have to live all of Thursday. That's a whole day.
1: But okay, so December 24th, you wake up.
0: You thought about it for a
1: second. December 24th, you wake up,
0: yep.
1: Or your son wakes up. How many days till Christmas?
0: When are we celebrating Christmas? When are we opening presents?
2: The 25th.
0: Yeah.
2: Christmas Day.
0: At night? Then that's basically 2 days.
1: At night?
2: Who opens? You mean Christmas Eve then?
0: I'm just saying.
1: Hey, wait. When do you open presents in your household?
0: In the morning. But I'm saying, like, right. what if you've gone over to family's house in the evening and they have presents to give?
1: If your kid asks you on December 24th, how many days till Christmas, what do you say?
0: Well, one, I guess.
1: Okay. I think we've now reduced it down. Yes, one.
0: But if you're asking me Thursday morning, how many days till the game Sunday night, that's 4 days.
1: Okay. Here's what we're going to do, because we got what's more likely coming up on the other side of this break. I am going to open up the phone lines in the final segment of the show.
2: We probably should.
1: And I just want to take a poll. 844-204-RICH. If you are describing something that is on Sunday, it is today Thursday, on Sunday, how many days away is Sunday? 844-204-RICH. 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
9: Welcome back to the Rich Eisen Show. Tom Pelissero in for Rich. We're going to play What's More Likely in a second here. But the conversation now, well into its second day, or maybe Brockman would say its first day, about how you count the days until an event has been very hot. We've got full phone lines after I brought this up. So let's just get a few of these calls. Setting the stage. Today is Thursday. If something is on Sunday, how many days away do you say it is? Newton in Richmond, Virginia. How many days away is Sunday?
10: Well, Tom, I really appreciate you taking the call. You're great to hear you when Rich isn't there.
9: Appreciate
10: and it. And, you know, here's the thing. Did you hear anybody at the start of the show say there would be no math?
9: Never.
10: Because otherwise, math really solves this problem. Today is June the 25th. Thursday, June 25th. And we're looking forward to Sunday, June 28th.
9: Right.
10: And when we subtract 25 from 28, gentlemen, what do we get?
9: We got 3 days. Not 4, Brockman.
11: You have to count the day you're living.
10: Magic number.
9: Newton, thank you. Thank you very much. How about Max in South Carolina? It's Thursday. How many days away is Sunday?
11: It is 3 days away. Brockman, you're doing like hours. You could look at it like hours, but there's a reason why we have seconds. We have minutes. We have hours. And we have days. So it's 3 days away, Jim.
12: So you're just skipping over.
9: Max, thank you.
12: Day that you're living.
9: Thank you very much. Brian, DePlain, Illinois. Number of days. It's Thursday. How many days till Sunday?
13: I think you just skip the days altogether and you count sleeps. Sunday is three sleeps away. You got to go to sleep Thursday, sleep Friday, sleep Saturday. Sunday's your day.
9: Great. I love it. You count the transitions to each day, which is exactly how you count days away. Let's grab one more. Rick in San Antonio. It's Thursday. How many days away is Sunday?
14: I say four. But right, I wanted that. This reminds me of an argument I have with my friends. Like if I call you on today and say, do you want to play golf this Saturday?
9: Mm-hmm.
14: What does that mean?
9: That means in 2 days.
14: If I say, do you want to play golf next Saturday? What does that mean?
9: 9 days.
14: But they say, well, this Saturday, the coming Saturday is the next Saturday.
9: But he didn't say the next. It's just next. That implies not this one, the next one.
14: If I say we're going to my mom's house this Christmas.
9: That means the one coming up in 2026.
14: And if I say we're going to be going to my mom's house next Christmas.
9: That invites a little more ambiguity because we're 6 months out, but I would still argue 2027 Christmas. Yeah, thank you, Rick, for the call. 844-204-RICH, if anybody else wants to weigh in on the debate. I thought it was going to be a clean sweep right there, but we had one come in at four. We've not had anyone come in at two, which has also been guessed during this show.
15: I hope Rich like flipped the channels and is like, what the hell is going on my show?
9: If only he knew how many times this has come up and the mass confusion with every guest as they're trying to solve.
12: No one has said half yet, so that's good.
9: Time for What's More Likely, presented by Pella Windows and Doors. Let's go.
16: What? What's more likely?
17: Never say never, but never.
12: Hey, everybody, hey. What's up? So we'll do What's More Likely next week in 8 days or whatever. Nine days?
15: Or today.
9: Seven. If it's every Thursday, it's 7 days.
12: Well, normally it's Friday. But we count. You have to count the day.
9: But that would be not this Friday, next Friday.
12: You have to count the day you're living.
15: The next.
12: We're still living this day. You guys are
9: crazy.
12: Yes,
9: but you're on the day.
12: But if we're going
9: on the day,
18: can we agree to disagree on this one?
12: Thursday morning and you're going to dinner Sunday night, that's like four full days.
9: What's more likely? We're going to do this segment or you're going to keep ranting about this?
12: Guys, there's a dude out there. We want to play this first, Mike Hoskins. Yeah, let's play this first. And let's hear from Brandon Ayuk, who keeps going on his social media and doing weird stuff. Here, let's roll this one.
19: And if I'm crazy or if I'm capping, so them boys cut me today, and I'll sign with the Commanders tomorrow, and we'll see who gap it.
12: Then there was another one today where he's got a backpack in an empty closet, and he's just throwing cash on the ground. Have you seen that?
9: Had not seen that one.
12: Oh, yeah, this one right here. Look at this. He is in an empty closet. It's completely white. There's a backpack on a shelf in there, TJ, and he pulls out, I'm guessing they're $100 bills? And he's just throwing cash on the ground. Now, is he implying that that's all the 49ers cash that they've given him?
9: I hope that this is like an Andy Kaufman style performance art.
12: Sure.
9: And not the sign of a man who is on his last nerve. And I mean that seriously. Like, I hope Brandon Ayuk is just being funny and is not unwell through the course of this. The fact that every video is him alone doing these things strikes me as odd. Listen, here's what the situation boils down to. Brandon Ayuk, it doesn't matter how many videos you post, how many names you call the 49ers and their front office, how many different times you say you want to be on the Commanders and you got a Commanders hat and a Commanders football and you love the Commanders and go Commanders, you have to show up. The only way you get cut is if you show up to the facility. Force the 49ers hand, force them to move you back to the active roster or release you. They can't really move you back to the active roster because all that money that you're owed would suddenly hit the salary cap. That's what you do.
12: Yeah.
9: No one's doing it right now because teams are off for the next few weeks. But you need to show up to the facility once the 49ers are back. And at that point, you force their hand as opposed to them just being able to go, we don't care. We want to trade you. No one's trading for you. You're still on the team.
12: What's more likely, the team that Brandon Ayuk plays for this season, the Commanders or the field?
9: Commanders. I don't know that there is another team right now that, frankly, it wants to get involved with it. He's in with the Commanders. Is Adam Peters is the GM. He was in San Francisco when they drafted him. And Jaden Daniels, he played with him at Arizona State. I don't know how much he's talked to Jaden, quite frankly. He's not allowed to talk to Adam Peters or anybody else in the Commanders organization. I do believe, as he said himself, if he gets released, he's going to sign in Washington. And that makes sense. There's not going to be a bidding war for Brandon Ayuk. He hasn't played a football game in 20 months. We don't even know if he's fully healthy, if he ever completed his rehab. So, yes, the Commanders is absolutely the team to beat, if not the only team.
12: We heard from Matthew Stafford earlier, guys, about maybe playing into his 40s. Who's more likely to be the Rams starting quarterback in 2028? Matthew Stafford or Ty Simpson?
18: How many years from now is that?
12: That's two full seasons. 3 years.
18: Just making.
15: Oh, boy.
9: I would say what's more likely would be Ty Simpson as the quarterback in 2028. That's not to doubt what Matthew Stafford can do. They're coming into a season where all eyes are on winning the Super Bowl. For Stafford, he signed an extension, which we talked about earlier in the show. It is an extension, but it wasn't a guarantee that he's still the quarterback in 2027. Everybody has options then. And then in 2028, they structured these void years to give everybody the option of what you want to do moving forward. I just know this. Matthew Stafford's 40. He's got a wife who's, you know, his college sweetheart. He's got four young girls. He doesn't strike me as a guy who wants to play until the very last second. Not that he's not competitive, not that he's not still playing at a really high level because he was the best player in the league a year ago. More so, I could see him choosing at some point to walk away. Lots going to have to do with health and where he feels like he is in his career. But the idea that we're 2 years into Ty Simpson's career, a guy who sat for 3 years in college before playing one season, and now he's going to play 1 year out of seven? We'll see. If Stafford's still playing at a high level, I don't anticipate Sean McVay and Les Snead ever chasing him off. But I would say 2 years down the line, knowing Stafford's injury history, life, how much money he's made, I'll say Ty Simpson.
12: How about this one? A couple of big tight ends. It's Tight End University Week going on in Nashville. George Kittle and all them boys having a good time. How about this? More likely newly paid tight end you'd rather have in fantasy this year? Kyle Pitts or Brenton Strange?
9: Ooh, I would say Brenton Strange because we already know what he is in that system. He's been productive based upon how they're structured. I would anticipate, and Bucky Brooks, who does color for their games, posted this after I had the extension yesterday. Like, this is a guy whose production is going to explode. I anticipate Brenton Strange takes on a bigger and bigger role in that offense in Jacksonville. With Kyle Pitts, like, we've seen it. It's always tantalizing. He always has moments. We know based on, you know, Stefanski being in Cleveland that they were able to find production, and David Njoku would have really big games at times in Cleveland. It remains to be seen. We don't even know who the quarterback is in Atlanta. We know Trevor Lawrence is the quarterback in Jacksonville. He knows how to get the ball to Brenton Strange. I would just have to say, if I'm guessing the upside and also the value in the fantasy draft, in other words, where that guy's going to get taken, in your average fantasy draft, I bet 9 out of 10 Kyle Pitts is going higher. I'll take the value of Brenton Strange a couple rounds later.
12: Tom, looking for value. We've been talking a lot about these quarterback battles for the last few months. Probably going to talk about it right up until week one. Veteran QB in a competition more likely to start more games this year. Kirk Cousins, Kyler Murray, Tua Tagovailoa.
9: Now that is a challenging one. It's certainly not what's more likely. That would be what's most likely. So you got three answers.
12: The grammar police now? I thought Siciliano coasted on Tuesday.
9: I don't know. You'd probably say there's only two answers on the screen using your math. I will go ahead and say...
12: I got the highest math score on the SAT in this room.
9: I will say Kirk Cousins.
15: Just got stuck together.
9: The reason is, at this point, Kirk Cousins, I'd be surprised if he's not the quarterback out of the gate. Fernando Mendoza as talented he is, as productive as he is, big of a winner as he is, he's got a very significant growth process to play a different style of offense, going from shotgun, RPO, thrown into wide open windows to a under center, play action heavy type of a scheme. And I think that the Raiders want to protect him. Kirk Cousins, you know, has played at a high level. He's had injuries that have created circumstances. So have Kyler. So have Tua. But Tua's in a fight with Michael Penix Jr. I would say going into camp, I would think it's Tua, just because he's had all the time on task already there with the new coaching staff. There may be a comfort level. And Michael Penix Jr. is still coming off another ACL. It may be a while till he's truly 100% again. But how long does that last? And how does it go with Kyler Murray? I'd still say sitting here, I would lean toward it's Kyler Murray as a starting quarterback, but they split it 50-50 the entire time. Kirk's the one who is pretty clearly the number one quarterback right now. And if the Raiders are playing well and they're still on task, I just don't know that they really want to force Fernando Mendoza out there as a rookie. Yeah.
12: All right, a couple NBA ones now before we wrap this up and get on with our weekend, boys. Who's more likely to go further in next year's NBA playoffs? Been talking about these guys a lot this week. Giannis or Jaylen Brown?
9: We don't know what team Jaylen Brown is on at this point.
12: We do. He's on the Celtics.
9: You're holding out hope that it's still going to be the Boston Celtics. Meanwhile, we just talked in the last segment to John Krasinski, NBA writer, who said fully anticipates Jaylen Brown is somewhere else. So we're hearing a lot of the stuff that I've heard and been told, which is Jaylen doesn't really want to be there. He wants a fresh start. And you still have the opportunity to extract value here if you're patient to get the right offer, whether that is, you know, Denver. John brought up Cleveland. You know, if it's Jaylen Brown and Jokic, I like that over Giannis and Bam in Miami. If it's Jaylen Brown in Boston, I still probably like it better, but I just don't know that there's a scenario where that's where Jaylen Brown is. I just think it's a hard question right now. I think Giannis and the Heat are the favorite in the East in my mind right now. So all things equal,
12: favorite to do what?
9: To all things equal, I take Giannis and the Heat.
12: Wow.
9: If he's healthy, if he is the Giannis that we have seen, he is still one of the most efficient players in the NBA. Okay. Leads the NBA every year in 2-point field goals.
12: Yeah, yeah.
9: Is a rebounder, alters the game in terms of defense. He is a game changer. Now, if he gets hurt again, then obviously that upends everything. That would be my concern. He's, what, 31? He's had a bunch of injuries. That's my concern. But all things equal right now, I mean, put the Heat right there in the favorites in the East.
12: West got shaken up with LaMelo going to Minnesota. And we had Austin Reeves, guys, agree to a new contract. See that video of him on the golf course?
9: Oh, yeah.
12: Like, fell over, and, you know, appreciation. It's cool. Who's more likely to be the better Western Conference backcourt this year? Luka and Austin Reeves, or the Ant-Man and LaMelo?
9: Whew. I mean, again, with Luka, you just got to wonder on in terms of the health and what that looks like. You know, from the conditioning stuff's well documented, but he's had injuries. He had another one this year that limited him to, you know, whatever it was. He missed like 30 games this season. So I would just say, to me, I mean, the more dynamic backcourt to me is the one in Minnesota.
12: Yeah.
9: Now, is LaMelo able to stay healthy? Does this come together? I know this. Ant is fired up today. Anthony Edwards loves this deal because this creates somebody who can actually create for him, as opposed to Ant doing what he's had to do a lot, which is create for others because there's nobody able to draw those double teams away from him.
12: Who goes further in the playoffs, TJ?
20: That's a good one, man.
12: That's fun.
20: West. But, you know, I can't answer this because of my Laker bias, so I'm going to say the Timberwolves.
9: But also, I mean, are we talking about with LeBron or without LeBron?
20: That's exactly the case.
9: And how much does that move the needle at this stage? I mean, LeBron is still a plus player. He's not what he was, but yeah, he is still a difference maker.
20: Yeah, it's kind of early to answer this right now, but I'm going to go with Minnesota because of my hatred.
12: I love being a hater. Guys.
20: I'm not.
12: Big movie, last one. Big movie anniversary. I assume that Tom hasn't seen any of these. Where were you on this date in 1996?
9: 1996.
20: I was in Pittsburgh, I know that.
12: Okay.
9: I would have been summer after the ninth grade.
12: Okay.
9: Probably playing a, you know, Babe Ruth baseball tournament somewhere or something.
12: And you were probably making plans to
9: or
12: go
9: Mickey
12: see
9: Mantle or whatever
12: Independence
9: it was.
12: Day tonight.
9: Oh, theaters. Absolutely.
12: 30 years ago today. Great movie, great anniversary. More likely
0: great movie.
12: What? You've seen it?
9: I have seen it. I saw it in the theater. Like everyone saw it, okay? There was a point in time when I saw movies, and the late 90s would have been that time. I've never thought it was a great movie.
15: Oh, welcome to Earth.
12: Welcome to Earth. Summer movie you'd likely throw on at the end of your July 4th party, Independence Day, Jaws, or The Sandlot?
15: Why Jaws?
9: Wow, I've seen all three of those movies.
12: One of the great summer movies ever.
9: Is it with the kids or not? Because that does make a pretty big difference. Yeah,
20: because if you have the kids, you have to show them Jaws. I think that's...
9: Also, isn't the end of the 4th of July party fireworks? Where are you that you're coming home from the fireworks at 11 o'clock and then starting a movie?
12: Your fireworks go on at 11 o'clock?
9: They end late.
12: They do? At 11?
9: 10, maybe? And then you got to pick up the blankets and crying kids and somebody wants a piggyback ride and then somebody forgot their water bottle and you got to go back and everyone's leaving and you got the parking situation and somebody can't get their car started and now there's a traffic jam and you're stuck out there on a side street. It is pitch black. You're in a neighborhood. You don't want to honk the horn because then you're the jerk. Yes, it takes a while.
12: That was very specific.
9: To get back from the fireworks.
12: Very specific.
9: The key, the move with the 4th of July fireworks display is you convince the kids halfway through to start walking. You start the fireworks display. The folding chairs are already folded up. And then you just go, all right, we're going to start moving. And then you walk out and then you turn around and see, hey, there's those last couple. And then the final, boom. In the car, and you get out before everybody else. There is top five worst spots to be in your car is after the 4th of July fireworks. Everybody's been like, you know, drinking all day. They're at this point, like they're exhausted. Everyone around you, like everyone just wants to get home and they can't. Like that to me, that after the 4th of July is worse than leaving like a baseball game.
12: Dodger Stadium.
9: Like when you're stuck in the, Dodger Stadium's its own animal because you're up on that hill. Actually, the move at Dodger Stadium is you take a lift. They have their own little parking lot that they can get out of. I don't think I've ever driven all the way up there and parked. But if you do the
12: move
9: lift.
12: Move at Dodger Stadium is leave after take me out to the ball game.
9: but still getting in and out of there. The ingress egress is not ideal.
12: I don't want to glaze over two things. One, you still haven't answered the question. And two, you've seen all these movies?
9: I have seen all these movies. Once again, it's what's most likely. All right. So let's say end of the 4th of July party. It's 11 p.m. Getting back. 10:30.
12: Or you just have it on during the party.
9: The kids are going to bed. So Independence Day, 100%.
12: Attaboy. Great. That's the correct answer. That's what's more likely.
9: We actually agreed to it. What's more likely brought to you by Pella Windows and Doors. 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
20: I still say Jaws.
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15: Yeah.
9: Back now for our radio audience, Tom Pelissero in for Rich. We're going to go to the phone lines, 844-204-RICH. The question we've been asking has generated a great deal of discussion. We've got votes. You can also go on to the Rich Eisen Show X page and cast your vote now. Today is Thursday. How many days away is Sunday? Mikkel in Queens, New York. Mikkel, your answer, how many days away is Sunday?
29: Hello there. When I listened in, the original question was how many days I think till the Sunday night game. If that was the case, then you counted by the Jewish calendar by the sundown. So it begins a new day. So Thursday sundown, Friday, Saturday, Sunday sundown, it's 4 days till a Sunday night game. Otherwise, it'd just be 3 days.
9: So you're counting based upon sundown as that is the that's your cutoff.
15: I like that. Yeah.
29: Yes. That's when the new day begins at sundown.
9: All right, so we're giving that one. That's a split vote. It's a thinker. Thank you, Mikel. How about Podgy in Houston, Texas? It is Thursday. How many days away is Sunday?
4: What's going on, guys? I like to keep it mathematics, but the also undisputed would be the Bible, because biblically, from Friday, Good Friday, to Easter, you know, on the third day he rose. So if you're talking Thursday, and it's 4 days.
9: All right. Now that is that is a great point. Podgy, thank you very much for the call. I had not considered the biblical element of this. On the third day he rose again. But that's still not 3 days later. It's on the third day. The third day would be 2 days away.
12: Whoa, what?
9: On the third day. All right, you go on vacation today.
12: Okay, here we go.
9: What is the third day of your vacation? You took a plane this morning. You went to Honolulu.
12: Okay.
9: What day is the third day of your vacation?
12: Well, today is day one. Tomorrow is day two. And then Saturday would be day three.
9: Correct. So on the third day, he rose again, would be 2 days away, not three.
12: But you count today.
9: Why?
12: Because it's not even noon yet. We have to live today. You can't just skip over it and count it as the next day.
20: Okay, guys, one thing that is not up for debate, because this could go on forever, is this afternoon, check your local listings, No Contest Wrestling will be on ESPN2, ESPN News. That's 3 o'clock here in the Pacific. Check your local listings. I think it might be on right now.
9: How many hours away is that?
20: That's three
9: hours away.
20: Yeah.
9: Not four. You're not counting this hour.
20: And we will have Jade Cargill on ahead of her match at Night of Champions for the United States.
15: Attaboy, TJ.
20: I got to get my own thing out there before we leave.
15: Attaboy.
20: All No Contest Wrestling fans, ESPN2 this afternoon. Thank you.
9: I'm going to make a hard left turn here. Since we also have Women's Sports Now.
15: Coming up, yeah.
9: 6 p.m. Eastern tonight, 3 o'clock Pacific, across all of the ESPN platforms. What's going on with Caitlin Clark? I know I could have asked this at any point in really the past 2 years, but the number of things that currently drop into my timelines on social media, the highlights or lowlights that I see on TV, even the quotes from her coach who has drawn criticism for not defending her further. TJ, I'm going to come to you as our resident WNBA expert here.
20: Ooh, me?
9: Well, are we into like a reverse Wemby situation? Like, I can't think of many NBA stars you say they never get a favorable whistle. Caitlin Clark, who is arguably, whatever you want to say in terms of where she stacks up as a player, she's certainly one of the best, seems to have the worst whistle in the WNBA, and not just on things that are straightforward calls, but somebody gets themselves up by putting their fist into your neck and then steps on you. It would seem to me that's something that maybe the officials, based on all the history, would be looking for.
20: Exactly. Look, it's going around. She got punched in the neck. She didn't get punched from where I saw it. But yes, definitely it was a closed fist. Definitely it was used to place and hold Alyssa Thomas's body up as she arose. So, yeah, there was definitely a fist to the neck. I won't call it a punch. But you're right. There are times where it does seem like the whistle doesn't go her way. Alyssa Thomas also got into it with Angel Reese. And I know these two names, they always kind of are stuck together like, you know, chocolate and peanut butter. But she also kind of banged around Angel Reese a few days ago and that caused an uproar. So I don't know if it's more so on the player, Alyssa Thomas, if she's got beef with these two. I don't know what it is. But Caitlin Clark's name it'll bring out all the positivity and all the negativity when the WNBA is mentioned. Right now, you've got people saying that she should leave and go to Europe. You know, I don't know, man. I don't know.
9: Listen, I want to be very clear. The competitiveness and the physicality and, frankly, the attention that some of these things bring to the WNBA are all good things. Like having a level of physicality, having things be high profile. What you can't do in any sport is allow your most visible players – to take cheap shots constantly.
12: Constantly.
9: And yes, what do you call it? Yeah, exactly. It's not a punch.
5: It's not a punch,
9: it's like saying, you know, Albert Hainsworth kicked that guy in the head. No, he just stepped on his face. It's still bad.
5: It's still bad.
9: You still can't do it.
12: Unnecessary and flagrant.
9: And until you start to have suspensions, significant fines, whatever it might be, I don't know how you get those things called. Like, the message has to be sent. And weirdly, the message that's being sent right now seems to be, it's just like anybody else. Oh, we missed the call. You missed the fist in the neck?
20: Yeah, it's kind of hard to miss that call. It's hard to justify.
12: And it's one thing if the game just kept going on and Caitlin kept playing and they won or they lost, right? No, she left the game, back injury. So now your most high-profile player is going to probably miss more games. And that is a major issue because now that's eyeballs away from your sport.
9: It's not saying, you have to put her in a glass bubble here and call everything. She doesn't need to get the full Wemby treatment or Shea or whoever it is at any given moment in the NBA. But what you're not going to see outside of Wemby trying to stuff Jalen Brunson's face into the floor is star players taking those cheap shots and nothing being called.
12: Unnecessary.
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28: I'm Christine Lisi. As part of the next labor deal with players, Major League Baseball wants a maximum contract length of 5 years for free agents who are switching teams, while an organization could sign its own player for up to 6 years, calling it a cornerstone provision. MLB also wants to raise the minimum salary from $780,000 to $1 million in 2027 for players with at least 2 years of service time. Anthony Edwards is going to have a ball on the court thanks to his new co-star. Timberwolves are getting the co-star for Edwards they have been trying to land for years, acquiring guard LaMelo Ball and Josh Green from Charlotte for center Naz Reid and a series of picks, reports ESPN's Sham Sharania.
30: I know internally in Minnesota they really feel like LaMelo Ball is going to come in and take advantage of having Jaden McDaniels on the wing,
31: right,
30: and Rudy Gobert at center. They love, you said his name, Joe Behringer. They love this kid.
31: Yep.
30: He's going to get a larger role next season.
28: WNBA suspended Phoenix's Alyssa Thomas one game for making contact with her fist to the throat of Indiana's Caitlin Clark in last night's game. Thomas will serve the suspension on Saturday.
32: Hey, it's Evan Cohen. Coming up Friday, the Wolves have gone all in to keep Anthony Edwards happy, but I'll tell you why the LaMelo Ball trade will backfire. It's on Sportsmanlike, 6 a.m. Eastern, right here on ESPN Radio, ESPN2, and ESPNU.
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34: Good.
33: This is Freddie and Harry.
34: Miss Bonnie in Connecticut.
35: Thank you for taking my call. Love listening to you guys.
34: Thank you.
35: I'm so excited to be a Laker fan today. I hope he gets rid of everybody. I want to see the Lakers of the old 80s.
34: Bonnie's old school. I mean, she says she wants old showtime, not this new time involving Luka and LeBron.
36: And Bonnie, don't take this personal, but as soon as I seen your name, Bonnie, I immediately thought about the movie Toy Story. So Woody, no, you don't need Andy. At some point, you have to grow up. Bonnie told you this in the movie.
37: That was Toy Story 3.
36: Yeah, I said Toy Story.
37: Yeah, but there's four of them.
36: Yeah, I didn't think I had
37: to mention
36: the number.
37: She's in four as well, but she's not in Toy Story. She's in Toy Story 3 and Toy Story 4.
34: You should know better with Eric. I was fixing to look at Harry's face right now, being corrected by Eric.
37: Whatever's on your mind,
34: whatever's in your soul.
37: You're my favorite deputy.
33: This is Freddie and Harry.

0: cohort. His name's LaMelo Ball. The Timberwolves trade for him to get him from Charlotte, sending Naz Reid, and all this involving draft picks as well. What say you, Mr. Magic?
1: Hey, what's up, guys? How you doing? DJJ, what's up, man? How you doing, man?
2: Yes, sir. How's it going?
1: Good. Hey, I just want to ask this right quick. FC, I know your team. You've been a New York Knicks all your life. Bernard King, Bayside turnaround, jumping like Bernard King.
0: Uh-huh.
1: DJJ, who is your team?
2: Who's my team? Oh, my Knicks, yeah. Of course. Come on now.
0: Of course. Oh, really?
1: Okay.
0: Of course,
1: okay.
0: Really?
1: Okay, my fault. Okay.
2: You've been a lifelong Knicks fan since game four. Come on, man.
0: Magic, hold on.
1: He's good.
0: He's not even a Knicks fan. He's not even out of the 90-day window in terms of initiation and also when it comes to any kind of that. So believe me, he's still got a way. He's a
2: lifelong Knicks fan since game four.
0: Put it just in the probationary period. But Magic, continue on. Don't let David fool you.
1: Okay. No problem, no problem. The reason why I say this because, you know, FC, you know I'm Dr. J, that's my idol. I'm diehard Sixers. So the reason why I say that because, listen, back in the day, this is an NBA divide. Back in the day, after my Sixers won in 83, I was saying to myself, man, we going to go back. You know, we got Moses, Doc, you know, Bobby Jones, everybody. We never seen the playoff. We never seen the championship again. We never got to the finals again. We only got to the Eastern Conference semifinals after that. The reason why I say that because after 83, after my team won it, you were only going with two teams. FC, your Knicks were good, but they weren't there yet. You either going with the Lakers or you going with Boston. Mm-hmm. That was the NBA divide right there.
0: Right.
1: You were going with those two teams. Bottom line, from 84 on to 90. Until the Bulls won, and you were going with two teams, Boston or L.A. So that's the NBA divide. Great time back in. I'm happy for your Knicks. I know you're still on cloud nine, aren't you?
0: Absolutely. FC. Absolutely. Absolutely. The NBA divide involving – there's no such thing as a two-team involving the NBA divide. There's no one team in the East, one team in the West. Maybe Minnesota's looking at that by getting LaMelo Ball the thing. If we get a little bit closer with a guard that can help out Anthony Edwards, we can make it more of a team divide involving our team. That puts even more pressure on Anthony Edwards to not only stay healthy, but also to continue to be that dude that we've seen him be for the Minnesota Timberwolves.
2: You got to be the man. You got to be the man, and you got to help LaMelo a little bit, like you said. Like, this is – now it is – you're carrying this team, and you got to carry this team to a championship.
0: Or at least get to the NBA Finals.
2: You got to carry them to a championship. They're doing this for championship. This is what they say. You got to get that ring, buddy.
0: You got to get at least to the NBA Finals. Before we can talk about any kind of ring that you think about putting on your favor. They have not even done that.
2: You got to get past San Antonio. You got to get past OKC.
0: Uh-huh.
2: You got to get past Denver.
0: Come on now.
2: Mm-hmm. With LaMelo Ball as your second best player.
0: Yeah, well, they're going to need him at times to be a dude. He can't be dude adjacent some nights. Some nights he's got to be a dude, like we saw at times with the Charlotte Hornets, especially this season. One more from Ricardo in Texas. Ricardo, Minnesota, they get LaMelo Ball from the Charlotte Hornets. Naz Reid goes there. Draft picks in the middle. Ricardo, what you got?
3: Is Jimmy Johnson the general manager of Charlotte? Because he just robbed Minnesota again. I mean, what can I say? That you're taking one player who has not played a full season except for last year, and you're taking you're playing Russian roulette with that man. You don't know what's going to happen, you know. And I feel sorry for Minnesota because this is the second time they got bumped down again, and it's going to take them years to get back up. If what they're trying to do, their project to win a championship, is not going to work.
0: Chris Finch is a really, really good coach. He's going to have to be exceptional, and I believe he can do it. But I guarantee you, David, if it doesn't work the way they believe it can work in Minnesota, there's going to be one guy that's going to pay for his job. And that's a shame because Chris Finch is a terrific coach.
2: Great coach. Yeah, and it's not fair. Now you got to figure out how to win in the West without Biggs.
0: Yes, and when you got
2: that
0: two.
2: That ain't worked in the 21st century at the very least.
0: The last thing you can see Tina actually did that was Golden State, but then they had Steph Curry. Right. And Klay Thompson and Draymond Green, Steve Kerr is their coach. Then they got Kevin Durant for 3 years. They were able to do that without that kind of big inside. Anthony Edwards is terrific, exceptional at times, but that's not the case. LaMelo Ball, his new running mate in Minnesota. He's David Dennis Jr. in for Harry Douglas. I'm Freddie Coleman. Welcome to the Afternoon Cool, known as Freddie and Harry, presented by Progressive Insurance. We go from the NBA to the WNBA. Yeah, that referee not calling calls problem against Caitlin Clark is an issue. But there's an even bigger issue involving her that the WNBA better figure out. We'll get to that next on ESPN Radio, the ESPN app, and don't forget about us on ESPN Plus.
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21: I'm Christine Lisi. Lions cornerback, former first-round pick Terrion Arnold, facing felony charges of armed robbery and kidnapping in a case three people reportedly were pistol-whipped and held at gunpoint in February, appeared in court today. Arnold ordered held without bond until Monday's pretrial detention hearing. He denies involvement. NBA, the Timberwolves finally found what they've been looking for, a co-star for Anthony Edwards. He's guard LaMelo Ball, acquired along with Josh Green by Minnesota for Naz Reid and a series of draft picks, reports ESPN's Sham Sharania. So more picks for the Hornets, along with cap flexibility. They will likely have a very busy offseason, believes ESPN's Bobby Marks.
22: I don't think Charlotte's done. They've got a $41 million trade exception. It's the largest ever.
23: Right.
22: They've got all these tradable. They have the second most available first-round picks to use in a trade. I think the Ball trade maybe was a teeny step back, but I think they're looking at long-term flexibility here as far as with their roster going forward.
21: Bobby Marks on NBA Today. Team USA captain Christian Pulisic expected to return from a calf injury at the World Cup tonight against Turkey.
24: Hey, it's Evan Cohen. Coming up Friday, we'll continue to react to the Wolves' blockbuster trade and what the pairing of LaMelo Ball with Anthony Edwards means for the rest of the West. 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

0: He's David Dennis Jr. in for Harry Douglas. I'm Freddie Coleman. It is the Afternoon Cool, known as Freddie. And Harry, thank you very much on Sirius XM Channel 80, as well as TuneIn. Always tell that smart speaker to play ESPN Radio. And don't you dare forget about us on ESPN Plus. Well, Indiana Fever coach Stephanie White has had it with what she knows and understands in her view about the cheap shots being laid on Caitlin Clark. In last night's 111-109 loss to the Phoenix Mercury in Indianapolis, Caitlin Clark had to leave the game in the second half because of back issues. Stephanie White went off on the officials for not calling what she deemed were two cheap shots on her star.
1: I'm not sure if it had any impact on the health or her health or not, but it was egregious. Number one, you got to call it. It's absolutely egregious and utterly disrespectful. And then number two, you're coming in here aware of what happened two nights ago, and that's still happens? Absolutely unacceptable. Absolutely unacceptable. And the reckless closeout that they actually reviewed and the foot still comes down on top of the defender's foot that wasn't upgraded? Absolutely disrespectful. We have a generational talent and a WNBA superstar who had two cheap shots right there that weren't called. And I just say again, absolutely unacceptable.
0: The one that really got her was what happened involving Phoenix Mercury forward Alyssa Thomas. Now, she did receive a flagrant foul 2 penalty and a 1-game suspension for what the WNBA called recklessly making contact with Caitlin Clark when they both fell to the floor and in the throat area. And that's what they announced today. The incident, which the league said Thomas committed a non-basketball act that happened with 6:52 to play in the second quarter of that loss by the Fever to the Mercury, 111-109. I understand it. If you're Stephanie White, you have to defend your player. And you should defend your player because I don't know how they didn't call that when the referee was literally 5 feet away taking a look at that scrum. But the bigger problem to me, the bigger issue goes beyond Caitlin Clark. I don't believe the referees know exactly how to officiate WNBA basketball right now. College women's officials know how to referee that game better when it comes to the physicality than WNBA officials. I don't know if there's anything they can do about it, what kind of grading system that they had. But I'm just going beyond last night, David. I watch a lot of basketball. Mm-hmm. And there are plenty of times I'll say, you're 5 feet away. How did you miss that call? Or how did you miss that foul? It was right there in front of you. The WNBA officiating has not been able, in my view, to catch up to the skill level, the physicality, and the speed of a WNBA game that keeps getting faster and faster and faster each and every year.
2: Just say it flat out. WNBA is the worst officiated league in sports right now. And it's been that way for a while. Just bad officiating, bad, not being able to handle the situations. One of the things I'm with you, Stephanie White, you have to say these things about your star player. Every coach says this stuff about their star player. They're being targeted. We saw it all through the NBA playoffs, right? That's what they do. You want to lobby for your calls and do all that stuff. That's what you say as a coach. But to me, what Stephanie White said that struck me the most is that these two teams just had a fracas 2 days ago.
0: Yep.
2: 2 days ago, where everybody had to be separated, where the viral clip of Caitlin Clark saying what she says about the other players on the Mercury, on the bench. You got people fighting, Sophie Cunningham pointing and fighting. Everything is just going on in any sport. In any sport, when that happens, the very next game, you call everything tighter. You remember in the NBA Finals when there was Game 3 and it was like Victor Wembanyama was being physical with everybody and it was like the Knicks going to get their shot back and they couldn't because the referees called it tighter the next game. This is refereeing 101. You should have your eyes on Caitlin Clark. You should call ticky-tack fouls early in the game, even if they're not fouls, just to assert yourselves. And so often, the referees let these things get out of hand. You got to remember, Angel Reese was rear naked choked the other day, a couple weeks ago, and slammed to the ground. Of course, that was the flagrant two that was called, but that was from a game that was getting out of hand. They're letting these games get out of hand, and to not call that as a foul is malpractice by those refs. Now, there's nothing about, we can get into the targeting of Caitlin Clark and all the victim, all that stuff we want. But on the base level, if you want to fix this, you need better refereeing in the WNBA.
0: Now, here's not so much another side of it. And I hear what's like I mentioned, and you're spot on in terms of how the officiating, of course, it needs to get better, how they go about it. The WNBA, you hope, is going to figure that out. But I also think sometimes there are plenty of players that don't help themselves. There are plenty of times that Caitlin Clark does not help herself because she comes across as whiny when she doesn't get a call. I've seen a lot of histrionics from her where she doesn't get a call and she's like spreading her arms up and clapping towards the referee and everything like that. Referees don't forget. And I'm going to say it right now. Women referees will not forget. Women will let you know, oh, you think you can do that to one of my own? Okay, we got something for you. There are plenty of times you get the benefit of the whistle, but referees have conversations. Referees talk. We know referees talk in the NBA. Male, female, whatever. I know for damn sure the WNBA, they're like, can you believe she did that to one of our own? Who the hell do you think you are? We don't care if you're Caitlin Clark. Don't think for one second that doesn't play into the mind of a referee to say, all right, you're not going to show up one of mine. You're not going to show up my friend. You're not going to show up anybody in our fraternity. There are plenty of times that at times Caitlin Clark doesn't help herself because referees will be vindictive. We've seen it in the NBA with men. You're going to see that in WNBA when the referees are mostly female. Not trying to get all this, this, and that. But believe me, it does happen. Men are vindictive in the NBA. We've seen that with referees where they, Rasheed Wallace, ask him. Draymond Green, ask him. Caitlin Clark is a generational player. You're going to get the benefit of a lot of whistles, a superstar. But when you have those kind of reactions, plenty of referees see that. And I wonder how much that plays the back. All right, you know, we're not going to make that call. You're going to have to be like everybody else that tried to knock you down a peg or two. If men did it in the NBA for all these years, women and male referees will definitely do that in the WNBA.
2: Well, this is the thing about star players, right? So I want to dispel this idea, right? Because we know what happens with the Caitlin Clark thing. Since she got in the league, there's this idea that there's all these jealous jealous gay black women are mad at this straight white girl getting all this attention and they're fouling her and all this stuff, which is part of a narrative that Caitlin Clark don't want, part of what the WNBA doesn't want.
0: Because Caitlin Clark knows it's not true.
2: It's not grounded in any truth whatsoever. What we do know is that star players in any league, they get tagged, right? Angel Reese has been getting hit and susceptible to the same level of physicality and flagrant fouls that Caitlin Clark has been. We just saw her. We just talked about where she got choked, where Alyssa Thomas herself clotheslined Angel Reese recently. In the NBA, we were talking about Victor Wembanyama to the point where he had to elbow Naz Reid because of the way that he's being treated. Ask any star. And what bothers me the most is that this notion that, oh, I can't believe these players are doing this to their cash cow. You got to protect your cash cow and make sure this doesn't happen. I don't recall anybody saying that to the bad boy Detroit Pistons. They were slinging Michael Jordan up and down the court. Right? I don't recall anybody saying that when everybody was hacking Shaq all up and down the league. I don't recall anybody saying that when it was, okay, LeBron, you want to come through the Pistons? We're going to elbow you and knock you out too. This is what happens. And you can talk in the WNBA, Candace Parker, they were brawling at half court during her rookie year.
0: Yep.
2: Right? Like, this is what happens at any level of superstardom. Pick a sport, pick a gender. When you have a star that is getting attention, that is coming to the league, that feels like they're the big shot, whether they're saying it or not, or other people are saying it, you are going to get tagged. That is part of it. Now, it is part of the referee's responsibility to kind of calm that down as much as they can, but this comes with the territory. This is not about Caitlin Clark singularly. This is about being the new star in town in any sport, in any league. It comes with the territory.
0: WNBA, you can do the same thing that the NFL did with quarterbacks, and that the NBA did, especially after the Pistons with the New York Knicks. You know what they started to do? Protecting their players. If you're going to play like that, here's how we solve that problem. No more hand-checking. We increase the fines. You get suspended. We upgrade flagrant fouls. That'll get your attention. And it did get everybody's attention. We don't see brawls in the NBA anymore. Guys may get nose-to-nose, but guys also get in the middle and separate that and make sure that stuff does not jump off. Period. End of story. Because the NBA said, we're not going to allow brawl tactics to take over our league. The NFL said, you are not going to hit the quarterback late. If the quarterback is in the pocket, he's a defenseless player. We're not going to let you destroy our cash cows with reckless football. It's not hard if you're the WNBA. Protect all your players because your product needs to be protected. And if you can't do it as referees, then you better do it as a league where you got to come together, the WNBA Players Association, to make sure something can be put in place. This way we're not having these conversations about Caitlin Clark, about Asia Wilson, about anybody else. The WNBA has to realize you are now a major big-time sport. Anything that happens, positive or negative, is going to get more attention than you could have ever imagined. And if people run the risk of thinking you're not protecting players the way you're supposed to be protecting players, that's going to be a bad look if you're the WNBA.
2: Well, beyond, let's go even micro a little bit more than that. We're talking overall WNBA. Fever. Who is your enforcer? Right? Well, I mentioned Michael Jordan. They got Bill Cartwright in there. They got Charles Oakley. Who is your enforcer right now? If you're saying that Caitlin Clark is getting knocked around, who is the person that's going to step up and put an elbow in somebody's face? Sophie Cunningham's over there talking a lot of trash, but you need an enforcer to go up there and say, you just put a fist in my best player's neck. I need to go up there and put some wood to you, too. Who is Victor Wembanyama when he was... When he was elbowing, they were saying, who is his person to go up there and do something about it? When he elbowed Naz Reid, who in Minnesota is going to do it? When Victor Wembanyama wanted some get back with OKC, he's whispering to Cornette. He's whispering to his backups. He's saying, go up there and lay some lumber on somebody. Who can Caitlin Clark whisper to in the Fever? They need to figure that out, too.
0: No doubt about that. Hey, WNBA, please, people love your league. Do not give them a reason to fall out of love with it when you've done so much work to get people to love your league the way that we love it and want to continue to make sure that happens, involving a great product on the basketball court. Here's David Dennis Jr. in for Harry Douglas. I'm Freddie Coleman. It's the Afternoon Cool, known as Freddie and Harry, presented by Progressive Insurance. Meanwhile, the NBA, the Clippers are not going to let Kawhi Leonard get away, right? Right? Yeah. 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

0: It is the afternoon cool known as Freddie and Harry. I am Freddie Coleman, David Dennis Jr. for Harry Douglas on 6XM Channel 80, as well as tune in, tell that smart speaker to play ESPN Radio. And don't forget about us on ESPN Plus. According to Mark Stein, NBA insider, Kawhi Leonard does not want to go anywhere. His preference is to remain with the Clippers. He is not having any interest in signing an extension with the Detroit Pistons or the Miami Heat if they traded for him. He would only consider signing an extension with a team he used to play for and led them to a championship, the Toronto Raptors, or the other team that he played for and led them to a championship, the San Antonio Spurs, if he is going to be traded. Well, if it happens, if the Clippers want to trade him, there could be some things that could get in the way of that. Check out what Brian Windhorst, ESPN NBA Insider, had to say about that on a Sportsman Like This Morning.
1: It's unclear to me whether or not the league will allow the Clippers to trade or extend Kawhi Leonard. The contract that he's on right now is potentially illicit. So if they want to extend him, like, is the NBA going to allow them to extend a potentially illicit contract? I don't know. Okay, would the NBA allow them to trade? Because here's the thing, status quo is not prudent. He's coming off two excellent seasons. I mean, like, regardless of what happened with this investigation, he was awesome last year. He was a top 10 player in the league last year, no debate. But if you have a player of this level, you can't have him on a one-year contract. You're either extending him or you're trading him. Like, that's baseline analysis. And so the Clippers have to make a decision. So which is it going to be? If he extends him, it's huge news. If they don't extend him, it's an announcement to the league he's going to be traded.
2: This Kawhi Leonard, I think, has had one of the more fascinating careers of any athlete I could think of. Because I think it makes more sense for them to trade him. But to Wendy's point, we don't know if they can trade him because the man may or may not have been getting money for fake planting trees. Like, this is where his career arc is. Mm-hmm. And now we're looking at a situation where he wants to either go to Toronto or back to San Antonio. San Antonio was a place that they had the most bad blood you could possibly think of on his way out. Didn't even play for those guys for a season. Toronto, I'm not sure if he can get those guys to another championship. He's definitely not the same Kawhi that he was in 2019, because also we got to remember the fact that I'm not sure how healthy this guy is going to be after playing a full healthy season finally for the first time in a long time.
0: The Clippers do not want to let him go. If the Clippers have their way, he's not going anywhere. I know it sounds nice, it sounds wonderful, but he made them matter the minute that they chose him and he chose them. When he became a free agent, he literally dictated terms in that organization, and the Clippers allowed those terms to be dictated by him, and they did not stand in his way. They're not about to move on from that and start over. They don't want to do that. They believe, as viable as he still is, and like Brian Windhorst said, he played at a top 10 level last year. Go look at some of the games that Kawhi Leonard had, and it looked like that Kawhi Leonard that we saw with Toronto, at times with San Antonio, and before injuries really crept in with the Los Angeles Clippers. He looked like that dude once again. The Clippers are not just going to cut bait. Unless they have absolutely no choice, and the NBA is going to fine them a lot of money in draft picks, if they're found to be guilty of what they've been accused of. Other than that, if it's still a gray area, David, they are not even thinking about trading Kawhi Leonard. I don't know if I'm buying that.
2: Well, what's the Clippers' plan right now? Right? You got Darius Garland, who's up and down. Just got a number 5 pick, solid pick. You got Kawhi. I mean, Zubac is gone. Harden is gone. Of course, Paul George has been gone for a while. I mean, I don't know why you don't just kickstart this rebuild around the young guys. I mean, and Windhorst is absolutely right. You can't be in this purgatory of 1 year and not extending the dude. So you're going to extend Kawhi Leonard at this age for multiple years? I'm not sure what the Clippers ultimately want. Their championship window when they signed this dude in 2019 has been closed for good. So I'm not sure what the actual plan is with this organization.
0: The actual plan is dictated because of where they are in Lakerville. You got to have star power in Los Angeles. Darius Garland does not represent star power. Kawhi Leonard still does. That's their star for the Clippers. And as long as they're playing in Los Angeles, that's why I don't believe they're going to move on from him. Everything you said is on point, David. Not going to say that you're wrong. But living in that ville where they are, and you're on the outside looking in, at least you have somebody you can grab a hold on when it comes to Kawhi Leonard. But LaMelo Ball, now in Minnesota, how much of a hole do we have to help Anthony Davis? This is Freddie and Harry.
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17: I'm Christine Lisi. The Timberwolves looking for years for a co-star to team with guard Anthony Edwards. Got one courtesy of an NBA blockbuster. ESPN's Shams Charania is reporting Minnesota's acquiring LaMelo Ball and Josh Green from the Hornets for Naz Reid in a series of draft picks. T-Wolves core, 25-year-old winger Jaden McDaniels, and its 24-year-old backcourt in Edwards and Ball. First Take host, Stephen A. Smith.
18: Well, number one, you can't dislike it. It's an elite backcourt. We have to remember that LaMelo averaged 20 this year, shooting 37% from three-point range. So the brother can score, but his gift is passing the basketball. And look who he's passing it to, a superstar, if ever there was one, in Ant-Man, Anthony Edwards.
17: Edwards, Ball, and McDaniels all under contract through the 2028-2029 season. Free agent guard Kobe White intends to sign a 3-year, $74 million deal to return to Charlotte. He'd been a major priority for the team and now steps into a new starting role in the backcourt after the Ball trade. Team USA captain Christian Pulisic expected to return from a calf injury and play tonight against Turkey at the World Cup in the group stage finale.
16: Hey, it's Evan Cohen. Coming up Friday, the Wolves have gone all in to keep Anthony Edwards happy, but I'll tell you why the LaMelo Ball trade will backfire. It's on Sportsmanlike, 6 a.m. Eastern, right here on ESPN Radio, ESPN 2, and ESPNU.
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0: Come for us.
19: And the HD studio in Atlanta, Georgia.
0: Stay for the good
19: this
0: time.
19: This is Freddie and Harry.
0: If you're the Rams, less than 13 wins means no Super Bowl, in my opinion, for the Los Angeles Rams.
20: You said less than 13 wins equals...
0: No. I said they had less than 13 wins, they will not win a Super Bowl. They have 13 wins or more, they'll have worse get to the Super Bowl out of the NFC.
20: Oh, I disagree with that, Freddie Coleman. I disagree with that. They don't need 13 wins to get to a Super Bowl. E-Dawg, what's my favorite saying? If you get into the dance, you have
21: anything
20: a what,
21: can happen.
20: Oh, you're supposed to finish it. If you get into the dance, you have a what?
21: Chance.
20: Thank you, E-Dawg.
22: Quick draw, McGraw. He was ready. He was ready before you even went to
0: really
22: him.
0: He really was.
22: Shouted it out. He was ready.
23: I was born ready.
19: This is Freddie and Harry.

0: except won the championship. What are the like we the team the cities the Vikings those heartbreaking playoff losses missed field goals Minnesota getting to the conference finals can't get over the hump every time they trade a player they win a championship it seems like Minnesota thank goodness for the Lynx it's the only thing they got going for them in terms of championship wise in a while but that is one of the more tortured fan bases that we've had to deal with
1: think about in terms of if it wasn't for the Lynx. The last Minnesota championship would have been with the Minnesota Twins.
0: The Twins, right? 93?
1: Yeah, when they beat the Atlanta Braves in the early 90s.
0: Yeah.
1: That would have been, that's the last Minnesota championship in Minnesota. Yeah. The baseball team, if it wasn't for the Lynx, would they have been able to do a WNBA being multi-champions?
0: Which they might do it again, by the way.
1: But how about that? The Lynx have the best record in the WNBA, and their best player still having an injury, Nafisa Collier, because apparently Olivia Miles is treating the first part of WNBA for rookie season like she's playing AAU basketball in the summer.
0: Man, she's looking like, I mean, imagine if Collier was playing, man. Oh, we wouldn't even be talking about, this wouldn't even be a question about them in a championship. And Olivia Miles looks like, I mean, she's one Asia Wilson away from winning Rookie of the Year and MVP together.
1: True, although she keeps doing this.
0: She might still do it.
1: She's going to keep rising up that ladder. Keep rising on the phone lines at 888-SAY-ESPN, 888-729-3776. Your thoughts on the trade. The big one happening today involving LaMelo Ball going to the Minnesota Timberwolves from the Charlotte Hornets. Keep weighing in at 888-729-3776. My man David Dennis Jr. in for Harry Douglas. I'm Freddie Coleman. Welcome to the Afternoon Cool, known as Freddie and Harry. So LaMelo Ball today, at a certain point tomorrow, days after, Jaylen Brown's going to be in the same situation, going to a different team. How much of what happened today could accelerate that starting tomorrow? 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
37: I'm Christine Lisi. Lions cornerback, former first-round pick Terrion Arnold, facing felony charges of armed robbery and kidnapping in a case three people were reportedly pistol-whipped and held at gunpoint in February, appeared in court today. He was ordered held without bond until Monday's pretrial detention hearing. Arnold denies involvement. NBA, the search is over for the Timberwolves. After years of seeking a co-star to team with guard Anthony Edwards, Minnesota's bringing one in. ESPN's Sham Sharani is reporting T-Wolves acquiring guard LaMelo Ball and Josh Green from Charlotte for Nas Reed in a series of draft picks. Ball's addition ends the constant double teams Edwards has faced the last few seasons, explains ESPN's Brian Windhorst.
38: You double team him with LaMelo Ball in the court, you will get burned because Ball is one of the most prolific volume three-point shooters in the league. And he's also now going to have something he's never had. He's been heavily criticized in his career for being a poor defender. Well, now he's got Rudy Gobert to have his back. This is a potentially difference-making move in the Western Conference.
37: Baseball, Rays combined no-hit bid ended with Carter Jensen's one-out, two-run homer, top nine. Tampa Bay routed Kansas City 13-2.
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0: You gotta
1: you ain't
0: have
1: got no fellow Knicks fan. We don't even consider you a fellow Knicks fan.
0: My
1: you
0: day
1: just
0: one
1: got
0: game,
1: here.
0: My day one game four's got to sit down and talk about it.
1: The day one game four ain't got nothing on our 53 plus years. Period. You're not even in the. You're not even in the neighborhood. You're on the outside looking in.
0: Man, me and the Knicks tape. We gotta consult.
1: Ain't got no Knicks tape. You mean you got Scotch tape? You ain't got no Knicks tape.
0: Bing bong, baby.
2: Got a confession, guys.
1: What's that?
2: As a Knicks fan, I wouldn't have Brunson and Towns one either. I would still have Tatum and Brown. I would still have Tatum and Brown because you've seen it longer, sustained, and you saw earlier in their career it was more of a take your turn, and then you saw them develop and find a good rhythm and being able to play together. So for me, I know it might not last much longer, but I would still have Tatum and Brown at number one for me.
0: Questionable Knicks fans out here. Just saying.
1: See, we can question each other. As for you, we just have questions about you. Knicks fan not being a Knicks fan notwithstanding.
0: What did I ever do to you? So here's my rebuttal. Here's the Jokic-Murray thing.
1: Okay.
0: The reason they're not higher, I was really disappointed with Jokic in that first round against Minnesota. Jamal Murray had a great season. He disappeared in that series also. Like, I have some concerns about, you know, he's up and down a little bit. He struggles for part of the season, plays great for other part of the season. I have concerns about that. Tatum Brown, part of it is how well they're going to play together, even if they do play together. You know, when we look at the Tatum injury, they also got bounced in the first round. For me, it's hard to put two tandems that didn't make it out the first round, in part because they didn't play well, over three tandems that made it far in the playoffs.
1: Okay. Here's David Dennis Jr., who is not a Knicks fan. And for Harry Douglas, I'm Freddie Coleman. For Freddie Coleman, no, you're not. It's the Afternoon Cool Edition of Freddie and Harry, presented by Progressive Insurance and ESPN Radio, the ESPN app. And don't forget about us on Sirius XM Channel 80. Keep weighing in. Did the Minnesota Timberwolves make the right move trading for LaMelo Ball? Plus, which move do we trust the least? That trade involving LaMelo Ball or all that money that Austin Reeves got from the Los Angeles Lakers? This is Freddie and Harry.
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20: I'm Christine Lisi. Lions cornerback, former first-round pick Terrion Arnold, facing felony charges of armed robbery and kidnapping in a case three people were reportedly pistol-whipped and held at gunpoint in February. He appeared in court today, ordered held without bond until Monday's pretrial detention hearing. Prosecutors will argue at that hearing for him to be held without bond until trial. Arnold denies involvement. NBA Timberwolves finally found what they've been looking for, a co-star for Anthony Edwards. He's guard LaMelo Ball, acquired along with Josh Green by Minnesota for Naz Reid, and a series of draft picks, reports ESPN's Shams Charania. So more picks for the Hornets along with cap flexibility, and they will likely continue a busy offseason, believes ESPN's Bobby Marks.
21: I don't think Charlotte's done. They've got a $41 million trade exception. It's the largest ever.
22: Right.
21: They've got all these tradable. They have the second most available first-round picks to use in a trade. I think the Ball trade maybe was a teeny step back, but I think they're looking at long-term flexibility here as far as with their roster going forward.
20: Team USA captain Christian Pulisic expected to return from a calf injury at the World Cup tonight against Turkey.
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0: Some Freddie Coleman. It is Freddie and Harry on SiriusXM Channel 80, as well as tuning in. 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Oh, which move do we trust the least? The LaMelo Ball trade or the Austin Reeves extension? I can guarantee you our answers will definitely have you entertained. That comes your way in about 5 minutes. But we continue to turn the nation over to you at 888-729-3776 on the Freddie and Harry call-in line. Did the Minnesota Timberwolves make the right move trading for LaMelo Ball from the Charlotte Hornets, sending Naz Reid to the Charlotte Hornets, and a lot in between involving players and picks? Well, Stephen A. Smith, the host of First Take, he believes that now LaMelo and Ant are together as a backcourt. Hey, fans of the Minnesota Timberwolves, get ready for exciting times in the land of 10,000 lakes involving those two.
1: Well, number one, you can't dislike it. It's an elite backcourt. We have to remember that LaMelo averaged 20 this year, shooting 37% from three-point range. Him and Colin Knipple were 2-1 respectively in terms of three-point field goals made. LaMelo Ball made 272 three-pointers. So the brother can score, but his gift is passing the basketball. And look who he's passing it to. A superstar, if ever there was one, an Ant-Man, Anthony Edwards. So certainly from a backcourt perspective, knowing how desperately they needed help at the point guard spot, you definitely answered that call. So I think it's definitely a huge, huge plus, and I give them credit for that.
0: We throw elite around, that word around, very, very liberally. But he's not off base here. If both of those two play to anywhere near the potential of their work, the potential of their value, that could be something that Western Conference opponents will have to deal with a lot of hell for 48 minutes each and every night.
2: Part of it is, the hell is that you cannot really double Anthony Edwards anymore. Like, that's going to be, that makes it a lot more difficult. Now, unless you just say, hey, we're going to let LaMelo Ball just run, wreak havoc on us and try our best. Well, he did that with Charlotte last year, and defenses had no answer for him. So offensively, they're going to be a lot of trouble for a lot of people. The other answers, they ain't got some answers for the other problems, but at least, at the very least, offensively, they're going to wreak havoc. And on top of that, we now have maybe a top league pass NBA team, because they are going to be must-see. They're also going to be must-listen to after those games when those pressers start rolling and those guys get to talking.
0: Oh, they're going to get a lot of national televised games, just on League Pass. They're going to get a lot of NBC, ABC, ESPN, Amazon Prime love when you got Anthony Edwards and the magician with the basketball known as LaMelo Ball together in the same backcourt, especially, let's say, at Oklahoma City they're playing, or San Antonio, or the New York Knicks. They're going to get
2: Christmas game, these guys, now.
0: No doubt. Absolutely. Yep.
2: Let them run against Denver again on Christmas.
0: That'll be the last game on Christmas Day, and I guarantee you nobody's going to turn off their TV seeing both of those two get together.
2: Man, I felt when Nuggets played Wolves Christmas this year, fell asleep.
0: You did?
2: Fell asleep.
0: What happened?
2: It's like, it was like a 10 o'clock game on Christmas. Brother fell asleep, woke up. Jokic had 60, 20, and 20 or whatever he had.
0: That's what you get for having looking inside your eyelids and not taking a nap early in the day.
2: Tried to power through Christmas, man. They won. They won. Yeah. I lost on that.
0: The cranberry sauce won. The turkey won. The goose won. Open up the presents won.
2: Fell asleep with my notepad and my pen in my hand, trying to take notes on the game. And I was like, we'll see what happens in the morning.
0: Exactly. You have no choice. SportsCenter highlights. That's what you had to rely on. Taylor in the great state, Big Sky State of Montana at 888-729-3776. Taylor, did the Timberwolves make the right move trading for LaMelo Ball and bringing him to their team from the Charlotte Hornets?
3: No, Freddie, they did not. Good to talk to you again. Pleasure. David, it's been a pleasure having you on this week. I hope you come back again soon. I really love you.
0: Tomorrow.
3: Yeah.
2: You can sound a little bit more happy about it, Freddie.
0: He is happy about it. I'm just saying he's going to be back tomorrow.
2: Yeah, tomorrow.
0: Look, we ain't got time for you to be in your feelings. Taylor, continue.
3: All right, guys. Bad trade for Minnesota. Great trade for the NBA watcher. Talk about entertainment value. You couldn't pick two more exciting players to watch, both during the game and after the game. Bad trade for Minnesota. I don't see how that coach is going to try to call a double screen at the top of the key and find somebody driving the lane for an easy two when you got LaMelo Ball and Ant Edwards hucking up threes, telling him I'm the man. So I think that coach is going to have a hard time closing out the fourth quarter, getting these guys in line, because they want that ball in their hand.
0: If anybody can figure it out, it's Chris Finch. Mm-hmm. My mm-hmm. only worry with this, that if it doesn't work out, I hate to see terrific head coaches pay for their jobs because of the sins of others. Yeah, he'll get these guys organized. But Taylor's not exactly wrong. If you're used to having the ball in your hands or your LaMelo ball, it can't be that easy to say, okay, I can trust Anthony Edwards even though I know I should, and vice versa. I'm hoping that Chris Finch is not going to pay for his job if this doesn't work out between those two in the backcourt.
2: One of the issues that Chris Finch has, that Chris Finch is not afraid to bench somebody down the stretch.
0: True.
2: Especially for defensive reasons. He's benched Rudy Gobert down the stretch and said, we're going to put Naz Reid on defense, Julius Randle, let him play big. The problem is that flexibility is now gone. Because what are you going to do when Rudy Gobert is on the bench and you have LaMelo Ball on the perimeter who's got to guard some of these guys? Like, this is a tough thing for him to have to navigate, especially when you talk about playing Jokic, playing SGA, playing Wimby, playing Jamal Murray, playing all of these teams come playoffs. Playing Luka Doncic and Austin Reeves. Mm-hmm. Like, that stuff is going to test you defensively. Now he's got to figure out a whole new way to do it.
0: One of our favorites is Anthony down in Miami. Anthony, did the Minnesota Timberwolves make the right move, trading for LaMelo Ball from the Charlotte Hornets?
4: Freddie, yes. Charlotte is the one who got away with Ryan Larson, for crying out loud. Now they barely lost in the last play-in game. I see them getting the 60 in the East with the talent they've acquired through the draft and with the trade for Julius Randle and everybody else from Minnesota. And Freddie, how are you going to have a top 10 list or a top 5 list of the number one draft picks and leave Patrick Ewing off of that list?
0: I tried not to, but
4: for David Dennis,
0: put it this way, Anthony.
4: And for David Dennis Jr. And for David Dennis Jr., you cannot claim Knicks fandom until you play a game at Rucker Park and get your butt kicked.
0: Get him, Anthony.
2: Oh.
0: Get him, Anthony. Get him, Anthony. Get him. At least at West 4th.
2: Hey, I was at West 4th.
0: Did you play?
2: Between three and four. See, the way my knees is acting up. The way my knees are.
0: The old trick knee excuse, eh?
2: The old trick knee, the way my back, I need a backyotomy. So the way my back is, I can't be out there hooping like I need to hoop. You see what I'm saying? My neck and my back. You know what I'm saying? Like, those are some things that keep me hooping. I was out there. I was on the court. Between three and four, I was out there with the people. My man was getting a lineup right next to the court. I was right there.
0: West 4th and Rucker, where basketball dreams go to die. That name is David Dennis Jr. One of our favorites is B.A. in San Antonio. B.A., did the Minnesota Timberwolves make the right move, trading for LaMelo Ball from the Charlotte Hornets, my man?
5: Hey, thanks for the line, Freddie. You know, I'm sitting there cracking up. Yesterday, you pledged to buy David Dennis some Rush tickets. He said no. Now he wants to be a Knicks fan, and you're kicking him out of the house.
2: See? Look at this. See?
0: I'm a terrible host. See?
2: Can't win for loser.
5: As far as the trade, I don't know, man. I think it's a wait and see because, you know, like some of y'all things y'all brought up were good points where if you lose a Naz Reid, Spurs already know how competitive he can be, but you do have an exciting backcourt. So I guess really, you know, first thing first, you got to, you know, be available as far as like LaMelo, you know, you can't help the club from the tub. So you definitely got to be available. And then, you know, it sounds like an exciting backcourt, but I guess it depends on what else they do during the offseason to, you know, yeah, and I'm a Spurs fan, so I was curious to see what y'all thought about our last four.
6: What BA? Can you repeat that for me, man?
0: Leave BA alone.
6: Yeah, repeat that, BA.
0: Leave BA alone, man. Shannon. Leave him alone.
5: Hey, we'll be back for a rubber match. Don't worry.
0: I don't doubt that. Put it this way. Leave BA alone.
6: Hey, BA, I need a favor from you, man. All right, because obviously you got that tremendous voice. BA, can you hit us with a Love Friday in that deep baritone voice of yours? Can you give us a Love Friday?
5: On the spot, all right. Love Friday.
0: Yes!
7: Love Friday.
0: My man, B.A.
2: There you go.
0: My man, B.A.
2: There you go. Even though he's a Spurs fan, not like we are, right, guys?
0: We who?
2: Right? Even though he's a Spurs fan and a Knicks fan, we can make fun of him all day, right?
0: For
2: losing to our Knicks, right, guys?
0: You mean like OUI? Yes, me and Shannon Pinner fans.
2: I'm talking about Shannon. High five to Shannon and Freddie. We can make fun of this guy for doubting our Knicks, guys. High five from across the street.
0: If you mean like OUI, me and Shannon, yeah, that we, sure, as Knicks fans. Like me, you, and Shannon, we're not doing that triumvirate.
2: That was so funny when Shannon got to make fun of that dude for doubting our Knicks. He's a Spurs fan. He's the ops, guys. He's the ops. That's good.
0: When it comes to the Spurs having to deal with Minnesota in a new backcourt and the Knicks having to deal with the Charlotte Hornets without LaMelo Ball, which move do you trust the least? Is it the trade with LaMelo Ball or is it the Reeves extension? We're going to get to that on the other side. And plus, in other news, how can you lose a giraffe and no one knows where to find it? David Dennis Jr. and for Harry Douglas and Freddie Coleman. This is Freddie and Harry, the Afternoon Cool, presented by Progressive Insurance and ESPN Radio, the ESPN app, and Sirius XM Channel 80.
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9: 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Minnesota knows that there's going to be noise around this battle. 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

0: And welcome back. Second half of the show is live. Love to hear from you. We have some more guests coming. The phone number is 855-242-7285. Vance is up next.
1: Hey, Paul. Well, that was a great question that gentleman asked you. And, you know, the only negative about it is there a right or wrong answer? You know, it promotes so much thought. I was hoping you would leave the question up to the audience of what they thought about Saban, the call that it was against Clemson, to take a guess at, because that was exactly what I was going to say. And I actually believe you and I discussed that before. But I know that they had practiced that. But, you know, the percentage of success, and wasn't that really more like a 30-yard pooch kick to get let his players get down the field and get under the ball?
0: They had practiced it, but Vance, to make that call, though, it doesn't matter how many times you practice it. It takes – you got to have a pair.
1: Well, I think it won the game for him. I'm in total agreement with you. But then you go back to Coach Bryant, and really, you talk about intimidation. You remember how he would just lean up against the goalpost prior to the warm-ups? I think he intimidated people just doing that. He knew people were intimidated by him. They were both so wonderful. There were some lean years after 66. Granted, I was 10 years old then. But then he came back, and really the two best people to narrate playing for Coach Bryant, and especially what happened in those home and homes with Southern Cal when they instituted the wishbone, the first of Bryant's characters, to listen to what happened with Joe Namath. He tells a great story. And the other one is John Hanna. He really explains what happened with those two games. But it's such a... How can you go – where can you say anything wrong about either one of them? Granted, the times were so different. That's a fact. But I'm not mocking the question, but, Paul, is there a wrong answer?
0: No, there isn't. Vance, and I almost didn't answer it, but I hate to be that guy. You know me pretty well, just to throw up my hands and not answer it. But it was the one call that triggered it. And the disadvantage that I'm at is that I didn't miss any of Saban's games at Alabama. I didn't see that many of Bryant's games at Alabama. I wasn't around in the 60s when he was winning. I mean, I know the players. I've had multiple conversations, and the level of intimidation in a positive way that he had on his players is unmatched. I think even more than Saban, because I think Bryant got more out of his players. I think Saban probably had better players because he was able to recruit at such an unbelievable level. And he had, the one thing in common is that Bryant was able to stockpile. Saban did that until the end when the transfer portal did him in.
1: Well, I think the one thing that is I don't believe for a minute the gentleman was trying to put you into a gotcha question. It was actually a great question because it promotes so much thought. But, you know, the one thing that I hope in the end that these two gentlemen are really remembered for is Coach Bryant helped people from Kentucky, Texas A&M and Alabama, and ushered many, helped them financially. He helped many of them become highly successful. And then we know that Coach Saban has done so many things with home building and giving of himself, and that even convolutes it even further. I don't think either one of them, they both have one thing in common. They both took over Alabama in a down time, and that's when Alabama was like, we need a savior. And they got him in both gentlemen. Hey, my friend, I hope you have a good afternoon.
0: Thank you very much. One thing I'll add to what Van said, and that was a great call, is the times were so different. Now, you got to remember, Bryant came to Alabama in 58 and had to deal with the 60s. The 60s were a couple of things. They were racial strife in Alabama and around the entire country, as well as the Vietnam War. And he navigated both to get into the 70s, which really was his defining decade. Saban took over in a difficult time, but there was never going to be any doubt that he was going to be able to get it back. I think the biggest difference between the two, and this is debatable, but I think I don't think it's terribly debatable, is the pride that Bryant brought to people from Alabama during his tenure. He gave them a reason to believe. The difference between Bryant and Saban is that Alabama fans already had a reason to believe because of Bryant when Saban got there. When Bryant got there, they had no reason to believe. The coach that preceded Paul Bryant, his name was J.B. Ears Whitworth. His record at Alabama over, I think, 3 years was 4-24-1. As bad as Mike Shula was, he wasn't that bad this is not a pressing debate. It's just a very interesting conversation that we were at. Joy is up next. Joy, go right ahead.
2: Hi, Paul. Thank you so much for taking my call. I listen to you every day or watch you every day, but I've never called in.
0: Thank you.
2: But I wanted to speak. You're welcome. I wanted to speak on the Bear versus Saban topic. But first, I'll give you a little background on me. I was raised an Auburn fan. My dad was the biggest Auburn fan. The first memory I have was the 17-16 victory, and that was back in the day when my dad would sit in front of the radio, and as the game got more intense, he would move closer and closer and closer to the radio. And when my dad was in the hospital waiting on a potential heart transplant, Pat Dye called him. So you couldn't tear me away from Auburn for anything. But I also agree with the caller the other day who said you don't root for your rival. You just don't. But I will say that when it comes to Saban versus Bear, my heart goes with Bear because I can still remember the feelings I had the day they announced his death, and I cried. I had so much respect for him, and I think I will always feel that way. Of course, Saban's a good guy, but, you know, he was tough. So that's my point on the matter, and I just appreciate you taking my call.
0: Thank you so much, Joy. And when you mentioned Pat Dye, it really affected me because he's forever one of my favorite coaches who ever lived. I want to just address something that Joy said. And again, we even though Nick Saban's 74, we still don't look at him probably in the same way as we looked at Bryant, who died at 69. But when Bear Bryant died in January of 1983, he had just retired a couple of weeks earlier. And it was just a lot of you have heard this and are going, let's not do a whole another Bear Bryant death story. But it triggered emotions in people. And the only comparison is the day that Saban announced he was retiring. It was similar in a way that you were forced to accept what you knew was coming anyway, that he was eventually going to leave. That's one of the hard, a lot of people, no matter what somebody's age is or how long they've been in a position, you go, well, it's never going to end. And in Saban's case, you really never wanted to believe it was going to end. By the way, Ole Miss fans thought the same thing about Lane Kiffin. completely different subject. But the Bryant death affected young people, old people, because remember, college football was different back then. We didn't have all these other distractions. The lady just, Joy just said something so interesting. I mean, think about only listening. Your only way to consume a football game with Alabama, Auburn, Georgia, Tennessee, whatever, is with a radio. And I would argue, as somebody who spent a lot of time in radio, there's nothing quite like that one-on-one experience between you and your radio. There's a great picture, and I don't know what I haven't seen it in a while, but there's a grandfather and his grandson on a porch somewhere in the middle of Alabama. And there's a transistor radio, and the caption is, and they're jumping up and down, Alabama won, because that's how people consumed it. I've driven a lot of miles back in the day listening to games coming from another game, and it's one-on-one. It's the broadcaster describing the down and distance and the play, and oftentimes you could hear in his voice whether it was a positive play or a negative play. Television's different. You're sitting there watching television. You may be watching four games on your screen at the same time. You may be tweeting. You may be texting. You may be there's so many other ways that are different than listening 30, 40, 50 years ago on a radio. John is up next in St. Louis.
3: Hey, Paul, how are you today, sir?
0: Good, John.
3: Hey, Paul, I called yesterday and I talked about some individuals outside of the realm of just football that you had talked to or interviewed over the years. And I thought a couple of individuals you had the opportunity to meet were fascinating people, Paul, and really heroes of mine, especially Jesse Owens. And I didn't know, you know, I don't want to put you on the spot, but I didn't know if you want to spend a couple minutes and talk about the nature of your discussions and how you had the opportunity to catch up with them. And maybe you can share a little insight into what those discussions were with Jesse and also Bill Russell, because, you know, I was born in 46 year, and when I grew up, Jesse Owens was number one because he sent a message to the fascist world, and he was a hero when I was young, Paul. So I didn't know if maybe you could, again, share a little insight how you had the opportunity to meet these people. Bill Russell was classic. He was on ABC with Chris Schenkel, used to do the NBA color. I remember that back in the day. So anyway, that's my question.
0: Thank you, John. I appreciate it. I'll answer one because it is probably the most unique of them all. As a kid, meeting Russell was amazing. But I was in my first year covering as a sports writer in Louisiana, and I went down to I spent the weekend traveling with the Grambling football team. And Eddie Robinson, the legendary coach, invited me to go to this banquet, and Jesse Owens was the guest speaker. And when it was over, Coach Robinson waved at me to come up to meet Jesse Owens. And again, I'm not just saying this because I realize a lot of people know who Jesse Owens is, but the fact that what John said, I mean, the fact that he stood up to Adolf Hitler in 1936, even if he hadn't won four gold medals, would have still put him in a rarefied pantheon of people. But he died a couple of months after I met him. And you just think about it. It was a brief conversation. He was very gracious, Coach Robinson. But it was not me. It was the fact that

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0: Hey, welcome back. We'll get back to the phones in a second. A guest coming up. I just saw a tweet by Danny Sheridan. Some interesting betting lines. Ohio State, Texas. Remember that game last year, start of the season. This year, it is week two. According to Sheridan, it could change, but right now it's a pick'em game. A little bit interesting, considering Ohio State is on the road and still a pick'em. Ohio State, Indiana. That game is later in the year. That's also even. Ohio State is a 6-point underdog in Vegas right now against Oregon. They have a very difficult schedule. 14 against Michigan. How about the Ole Miss home game against LSU? Right now, Ole Miss listed as a 2-point favorite, and Notre Dame -7 against Miami. Georgia -4 at Ole Miss. Tells you how the betting public views Georgia. Consider that they're favored right now at Ole Miss and at Alabama -3. They're 17-point favorite at home against Auburn. 13 in Atlanta against Florida. A couple more games here of interest. LSU -3.5 at home against Alabama. Alabama -2 at Tennessee. That game is more narrow than I thought. Alabama -2 home against Texas A&M. Alabama at home -10 against Auburn. Texas -2 at A&M, and Auburn even against Florida. So again, let me caution you that none of these matter. It is late June, but still a very early indicator, according to Danny Sheridan. D.C. is up next. Good afternoon. D.C., go right ahead.
1: Oh, I'm sorry. Thank you, Paul, for taking my call. I just wanted to add on to the Bryant and Saban, and it's really not two Bryant wins that were, in my memory, he beat a very good Georgia Tech team in 1960, 16-15, when they were behind 15-0 at the half, and went on to build, that next year, 61, was a national championship. He had another win in the Sugar Bowl over a terrific Mississippi team that was ranked second or third and didn't do anything but kick field goals. And I think that was 1967, but I'm not positive of that. But anyway, and I'd also like to pile on what the gentleman said about Bo Jackson. He's the greatest athlete of our generation, ain't no question.
0: Well, thank you very much, D.C. Appreciate that. This is kind of year where these conversations could just spawn other conversations, and I think it's great. We will continue. We've already had Blake Topmeyer, a number of other guests. We have one more guest, and then we'll get to your phone calls. Christina Long with some news out of Hogland. This is getting a lot of conversation in the world of Arkansas about another decision made by the administration there. We'll tell you about it in a minute.
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0: And welcome back. And there is some news from Arkansas. That is not a place that has been getting a lot of attention lately. But how about this? Arkansas Athletics Community America Credit Union launched multi-year partnership, including naming rights. Some people think this is great. Others? Well, let's find out from Christina Long from Hogs Illustrated. Christina, thank you very much. Good to talk to you again. So before we get to the reaction, just explain to us exactly what this means.
1: Yeah, so this is the naming rights agreement for Razorback Stadium. It will change to Community America Razorback Stadium starting with the 2027 season. And the news that came out today was when they made this announcement, they did not say the value of the deal. They had said before that it was going to be the largest in college football, and they had been excited about that. But then when the announcement actually came, there was no dollar figure. I am told that it is a total of $70 million over 13 years, so an average of about $5.4 million annually, which is the largest known deal in college football. USC, their deal with United Airlines for the field rights at Memorial or at the Coliseum, of course, it's United Airlines Field at LA Memorial Coliseum. That is the previous largest that is available, which is $4.3 million per year from 2019. So this is a large chunk of money. This is a big deal for Arkansas. Now, some of that is, you know, Learfield keeps a portion of that because this was done through Learfield. They have their naming rights have been unsold for 3 years. It will, by the time the name goes on the building, they will have had no sponsor basically for 3 years. They've kept the Donald W. Reynolds name on the building, but the deal with them actually expired in 2024. So the reaction to this was pretty negative when it first came out. I think most people have negative responses to a corporate name on a college stadium anyway. And then people were, you know, there was the response in the state was, okay, I've never heard of this company. People thought it was going to be a Walmart, a Tyson, a J.B. Hunt, one of the big Arkansas companies. And when it wasn't, I think people were surprised and underwhelmed. I think now that they've heard that this is a lot of money for Arkansas, people are like, all right, call it whatever you want if it's going to give, you know, my program money. So it's been interesting to kind of track the response to it for sure.
0: Well, I'll play dumb. I think I know what it is, but who are these people, this community, whatever, credit union?
1: Yeah, they are a credit union. They are based out of the Kansas City area, and they merged with another credit union called Unify last year, and so they're starting to expand into other states. So they are not well known in Arkansas, but they have several locations in the state. They're trying to expand into the state. So it makes a lot of sense for them to do something like this because, you know, people keep saying, I've never heard of this company. And I think the idea is that's the point. That's what advertising is for. They want you to know who they are as they expand into Arkansas. They're expanding into places like Tennessee, Texas, California. There's some other states that they're kind of getting into also. But yeah, they're a Kansas City based credit union. They have they're the official bank or something of the Kansas City Chiefs. Patrick Mahomes is one of their spokespeople. So they're in the sports game already, but they've primarily been Kansas City in the past.
0: So, Christina, I've been to Arkansas enough times. I know Simmons Bank is a tremendous bank. I know in a lot of places. In fact, Simmons Bank is on the Memphis Stadium right now, I believe. Or maybe I think that's correct. And you mentioned J.B. Hunt, Walmart, and Tyson. I mean, you come to Northwest Arkansas, and everybody is proud of having three Fortune 500 companies located there. Why not them, and why some company that until today most of us have never heard of before that has Patrick Mahomes as one of their spokespeople?
1: So I asked Hunter Yurecek about this because I knew, you know, people would feel strongly about it not being an Arkansas company. And he said, you know, they did approach a lot of Arkansas companies. They went to the Walmarts, the Tysons, the Hunts, they went to some other banks. And a lot of it is a lot of them are already involved in other ways. So Tyson, you know, if you remember, they signed the jersey patch deal with Tyson. They announced that earlier, and that's a pretty big deal for them as well. Tyson and Walmart logos are on the basketball court and the football field. So Walmart has a bunch of signage inside the stadium. They're on two towers inside the stadium too. For those companies, everybody in Arkansas is already aware of those companies. So a stadium naming rights agreement is a large investment. They're not doing it to be nice. They're not doing it because, you know, people involved love the Razorbacks. They're doing it to get some return on investment. And it's a significant investment to buy something like this. the return that a company that everyone in Arkansas already knows and loves is not going to be that much. They probably, even if they had wanted to do one of these deals, they might not have gotten this much money for it. It makes more sense from an advertising and a business standpoint for a company that wants to be known better in Arkansas and who is from out of state to come in and do this. So I do think it makes sense. I was surprised that it wasn't an Arkansas company at first, but the more I thought about it, the more I thought it does make sense that it's somebody who needs to kind of try to break into this market and get their name out there.
0: Christina, you spent a lot of time there. Your dad was the AD. You understand the people. And I don't claim to know whether this will influence one person to put their money in this credit union. What do you think? Because I'm sure this group wants a return on investment for $70 million.
1: Yeah, I don't know. I mean, I have thought about that is, okay, how many people are going, all right, I'm taking my business there. I don't know. Because there are a lot of established banks in Arkansas. I don't know about credit unions specifically. There's not any that come to mind as far as a major credit union player in the state. But there's, you know, banking wise, there's many in-state options. A lot of them have sponsorship deals, with athletics already. And so, I mean, maybe I think the biggest thing is the brand awareness and people knowing who they are. And, you know, when you drive by and see one of their branches, which they're rebranding for that other credit union they acquired, you know what that is now. Whereas before you wouldn't have. So I think from that standpoint, it makes sense. How many people will actually, you know, go open an account or whatever? I have no idea.
0: Yeah. And listen, I don't know much about credit unions, but you need a lot of money to change hands to make this work. Awareness is one thing. Changing people's habits is another. Just your best guess, seeing it on the field, what is the value of that?
1: I think it's pretty significant. I think being associated with the Razorbacks does go a long way in this state. You know, this is a company that's involved with the Chiefs. Well, this is the Chiefs of Arkansas, you know, with different on-field results for sure. But, you know, there's no protein. That's something that I think when Arkansas approaches companies about things like this, that's always been a big selling point, is if you want to get to the people of Arkansas, the Razorbacks are the way to do it. There is nobody bigger. So I do think there's an advantage there. I think one thing that's been interesting too is credit unions are a huge player in college stadium naming rights. We went and looked at, I think we looked at 44 stadiums across FBS. Some of those are NFL stadiums that colleges play in, but I think 39 of them maybe aren't. And 14 of those that have corporate names on them are credit unions, which is the largest of any other group. You know, there's a couple airlines, there's a couple grocery stores, there's some things like that. But credit unions specifically are the largest player. And then you throw in a few banks and financial institutions are huge players in this, which is really kind of odd and interesting. I don't know if that's coincidental or what, but a lot of credit unions are in this.
0: Well, the one thing about ROI, they like being associated with winners. The Chiefs have been one of the biggest winners in sports. What does the future look like for Ryan Silverfield as his team, at least starting next year, will be playing in the community? I've already forgotten the name of it, the community, whatever, credit union.
1: Community America Razorback Stadium. But don't forget, it's not till 2027, which was another weird wrinkle. They're announcing it now, but it won't actually change officially till 2027. The deal starts now, but the name doesn't change till 27, which is odd. But as far as the actual on-field product, it's been interesting because I think I am buying what they're selling on the defensive side. I actually think this defense is going to be dramatically improved. I think it could be legitimately good. Whereas, you know, last year, Arkansas's defense was a huge problem. It was, you know, and it was an effort problem. As you can just tell. I mean, just any game you watch, it was difficult to watch them. It was low effort. And I think they're going to be A, improved, and B, actually good. The offense is where I have some concerns. You know, they're a team that is doing they're having a quarterback battle. There were questions early about how much of a battle really is this. I think it's a pretty legitimate battle. I think KJ Jackson is still going to be the one that wins out. He was Taylen Green's backup last year. They brought in a transfer from Memphis and AJ Hill, who I think they feel good about, but I do think my read would be that it will be KJ Jackson. But offensively, I'm just not sure. I have some offensive line questions. Offensive line last year was dubious, and they get some important guys back, but they've added some transfers that I'm unclear on. I think they have a legitimate good running back again, this time in Sutton Smith from Memphis. I think he's actually going to be a difference maker. I think Braylon Russell, who they get back, is a difference maker. They've added some good receivers. I'm just interested in how this system, the Ryan Silverfield and Tim Kramsey system, is going to translate to the SEC. And also, of course, the quarterback question is always a significant one.
0: Christina Long with the afternoon business report and college football update. Great to talk to you. Thank you very much, Christina. I know millions of Americans right now are moving their money over to this community credit union. Thanks so much. We'll take a break. Your phone calls around the corner.
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16: 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The Dodgers are World Series champs.
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0: And we are back, and Joel is up next. Hey, Joel.
1: No, it's Barry. Paul.
0: Yes, sir.
1: Paul. Hey, it's Barry, not Joel. Anyway, I wanted to know, got a question about why did they fire Eli Gold?
0: Barry, I don't know all the details, but as it was told to me by Greg Byrne or somebody, I can't remember who told me, that there were some disagreements between the two sides on a number of things. Eli had been sick. There was a conflict. I think they offered Eli a chance to retire. He chose not to. He was dismissed, and that was the end of it. And I have to tell you, as somebody who's known Eli for 45 years, it was a really incredibly bad, sad, unfortunate way for a truly brilliant broadcaster to end his career.
1: Exactly. It turned me away from Alabama football, actually, because, you know, I'm a 70s baby, and like you, the lady talked ago, a while ago about the radio, there's nothing else better to listen to a ball game on the radio. I mean, Eli Gold brought the game to everyone.
0: He did. And Eli is still around. I know he's done some. He's doing some arena football games this summer. He does some. I think he does some. I don't know exactly what he does, but I know he does some work for Jacksonville State. But that's not really germane to this. I mean, it should have ended better, and I really feel terrible that it didn't, because you know, for somebody that great to go away in such a hospitable way. Yeah, it's just sad to me as somebody who's, whether I know him or not, it doesn't matter. I mean, you'd like to see people, leave, in a embraced fashion, especially when they've done the kind of things that he has done. I don't know what to say. I've heard both sides of it. And Alabama made it very clear to me when they explained the story that they offered him the opportunity to leave under better circumstances.
1: So you can't answer my question either, right?
0: Well, I don't think I can. And I haven't really seen much of Eli, right. And I doubt seriously at this point he wants to talk about it, but. He's welcome to discuss it if he'd like.
1: Well, he's probably not listening. But anyway, that turned me against Alabama football.
0: Well, Barry, thank you. I don't know what to say, and I offer that because I'm conflicted, because I thought one thing, expressed it on this show, and then I was told I was wrong, that Alabama really had offered him a different way to go. So the answer is I don't know the answer. Thanks for the call. Dale is up next in Colorado. Hello, Dale. Good afternoon.
2: Good afternoon, Paul. I just want to make a comment on Joy's call earlier about, her dad listens to the game on the radio. I remember the first Georgia game I heard on the radio. I was with my dad in the car, and Larry Munson was making the call. And as a kid, I was so captivated by that man, the way he called the game. And up to the day he retired, I would be watching the game on TV, but I would turn the sound down and turn Munson on, because it was so excited, exciting the way he got excited. You felt like you were there. I mean, I think, my opinion, Munson was the best in the business. That's all I got, Paul. Thanks for taking my call.
0: Yeah, you know what? I said this, and I'll say it again. There is no better, more enjoyable broadcaster to listen to than Larry Musk. It has nothing to do with Georgia. It's just the guy was so exciting. Everybody loves their announcer. We just got through talking about Eli. Tennessee has its favorites. Everybody has. But Munson is the all time GOAT. Nobody will ever come close.
2: I mean, it was great, Paul. I mean, all right. Thank you, Paul.
0: Thank you. So nice of you to call. Steve-O is up next.
3: Hey, Feinbaum. So check this out. I'm going to go by the bottle rocket again today. Before I get into the walking Kip Kiefer bottlehead doll and the bammers, I'm going to give a quick shout out to Candace. Hey, Candace, you need to look up the Denver Unibrow man, a.k.a. Bash on Bumble. You guys could be the next power couple. You could shave his back, and he could give you personal security because you're going to need it if you go against the AI data centers. Now to the Kip Kiefer walking bobblehead doll. Hey, check this out. I've listened to you on Saturday morning, and you are very good. You actually suck. In fact, if you met JK up at the Social Taco on a Tuesday, I guarantee I'll put $100 that JK could out-debate you on anything you want in sports, especially college football. You aren't very good, dude, so check yourself at the door. Next to the Bammers, the last time you guys have won a national championship, put your ears up to the phone and listen really well. You guys were sucking Bud Light out of your mask, all right? Your last national championship has an asterisk next to it because it was a stupid COVID year, all right? The Lakers actually won the NBA championship that year. When has that happened? In fact, half the people couldn't even watch it in the stands, all right? Georgia's won two since then. The Big Ten's won three, and you've won nothing. Get used to it. Stop bringing up Nick Saban. He's dead. He's gone. He's gone. He ain't coming back. He's playing golf. He's loving life. In fact, he'll go back and coach another team before he comes back and coach the Bammers. So y'all get used to the Kalen DeBoering years. And my last point, Daryl should belong in the Hall of Fame. And this is why I know this. He brought up one take about Tua, and you almost banned him, Paul.
0: Hey, we'll react to that in the final hour.
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7: There was a time I started gathering with the church, and when I did, I found myself with feelings of disconnection. In other words, I felt like I didn't fit in. When I came into the worship center, oftentimes looking at the ground, then I came across Psalm 33. Here's what it says: "But you, O Lord, are a shield for me, my glory, and the one who lifts up my head." God reminded me in that moment that He's the one who shields me from attacks from the outside, but more importantly, He said, "I'm your glory, not how you've performed in your life." And lastly, He said, "I'm the one who lifts up your head." So today, if you need one to be your shield, your glory, and the one who lifts up your head, turn to Him.
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0: And welcome back. Great to have all of you here for the final hour of the program. We're taking your phone calls the rest of the way, and it has been quite an afternoon. Let's start the final hour off with Legend. Good afternoon.
1: Warden Feinbaum, may I let the inmates out of the cell, sir?